0: Hood is in left field, and Bill Knight is the center fielder for the Travelers. It is six right-handers, two left-handers, and one switch hitter for Arkansas, all in support of the right-hander Ryan Hawks, making his 15th appearance and 14th start of the season. And now for the Sod Poodles, also 7-8 in the second half, 43-40 overall. They're the AA affiliate of the Diamondbacks under second-year manager Javier Colina. The Sod Poodles starting lineup is brought to you by HTO. Drew Jones leads it off in center. Christopher Tureen hits second and will play shortstop. Demetrio Crisantes hits third and will play second base. So the three prospect righties, 1-2-3, and then Hansel Luis, another prospect, cleans up at third base. He's a switch hitter. Gavin Conocello hits fifth and right. Alberto Barriga will be the DH, hitting sixth. Jesus Valdez hits seventh at first base. Matt O'Neill will catch Daniel Egan, and that has been a good thing for Egan so far this season. O'Neill has been great for him. And Junior Franco hits ninth and left for the Soddies. Six right-handers, two left-handers, and one switch hitter, all in support of the right-hander Daniel Egan. Sod Poodle starting lineup is brought to you by HTO, and our pick-to-click is brought to you by Williams Windows. Easy choice tonight, Gavin Conocello. In his career against Ryan Hawks, he's 6-for-12 with a homer, a double, and five knocked in. Conocello, your pick-to-click, brought to you by Williams Windows. And that concludes the Amarillo National Bank pregame show here from Hodgetown. And we're going to come back with the first pitch of the Soddies and the Travs on Friday night next on News Talk 940 AM.
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8: The infield dirt is dragged and ready. The outfield grass cut and manicured to perfection. All we need is the crack of the bat, the snap of the glove, and the buzz of the crowd. Every pitch matters. Every at-bat counts. Tonight.

0: the Amarillo Sod Poodles take the field as they work towards one goal, a championship. Sod Poodles baseball starts right now.
1: Yes, indeed it does. And just in time for tonight's national anthem, I'm going to throw it over to our good friend Wade, two booths to my right.
2: 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Tonight's anthem is performed by Charlie Knight.

0: Gabe.
1: Very nicely done to get our Friday night at Hodgetown going. It is time once again for Sod Poodle Baseball here on News Talk 940 AM, or MILB-TV, or Bally Sports Live. It's Christmas in July night. It's a specialty jersey, so that means you know Daniel Egan's going to be starting. He seems like he's out there for every single specialty jersey game as our play ball kid is just now getting us going, and Egan makes his 17th start of the season. He has allowed 3 earned runs or fewer in his last 11 starts dating back to May 5th. He's got 58 strikeouts during that time, and he's top 10 in the Texas League with 81 Ks this season. Let's take a look at the starting lineup for the Arkansas Travelers here as they try to get even in this 6-game series. They won the opener on Tuesday 11-3 in 10 innings because they scored 8 runs in the top of the 10th. But Amarillo has won the last 2 nights, 13-8 on Wednesday with a big night from the bats. And the Soddies got some extra inning revenge last night with Drew Jones getting the winning hit in the bottom of the 10th for a 4-3 victory. It'll be Charping, Pagliarini, and Fitzgerald coming up here in the top of the first against Egan, Callie, McKeithen, and Aruda, the middle three, Rambush, Hood, and Knight. For the 2025 Diamondbacks Minor League Pitching Prospect of the Season, Mr. Egan is a third round pick out of Presbyterian. You see the numbers there. The numbers are not as good as they probably should be. He has had some incredibly horrendous luck, including in his last one, as our defensive alignment there is brought to you by High Plains Chiropractic. Franco Jones and Conicello in the outfield. Luis Torin, Crisantes, and Valdez on the infield with O'Neill completing the battery with Egan, who is finally on top of that pitching rubber. And at 7:09 p.m., he starts his wind and throws home to Charping, who swings and hits a line shot to third, caught in the air by Hansel Luis. One pitch and one out. Our time and temperature is brought to you by Tootin Totem. 7:09 was the first pitch central time. It is 96 degrees. There's the starting lineup for the Travelers. Charping out, Pagliarini in the batter's box now. The two lefties back-to-back have both had the extra base pop in this series. 4 extra base hits in the 3 games is now. This is a first pitch swing and a drive. Left center, Pagliarini's got number 17. Arkansas leads the Texas League in home runs, and they didn't have one in last night's game, but Pagliarini, for the second time this week in the first

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5: You see the highlights from Amarillo's run in the bottom of the first. Set up by a Crisantes double, finished off by a Luis single. Charlie Pagliarini homered off Dan Egan to open the scoring on Friday night, but the Soddies get the run back. We're tied at one going to the second. It's the catcher Aaron McKeithen in his series debut, taking ball one down and out. So glad to have you with us here on this Friday night, Christmas in July. Three left, including tonight before the break. McKeithen rolls a ground ball to third, takes the big shoulder high hop for Luis, who tosses across to first in time, and Egan's efficiency continues. First four outs in 12 pitches, and I'd love to see him get into the fifth, sixth inning of this game tonight with a little bit more efficiency. So far, so good. Here's JT Arruda. Switch hitter bats left. His first year with the Mariners, the shortstop. Sees the Egan curveball spin right in there for strike one. Really, the curveball is about the surest thing Egan has in his repertoire. Top 10 in the Texas League with 81 strikeouts and now 82 strikeouts in 66 innings. And the fastball lands right there, 0-2. But really, it's been the slider that has been kind of the enigma pitch. When it's good, Egan's good. When it's not, the results haven't been as good as he would hope. See what he goes with on 0-2. Back to the curve, strike three. Backdoored him beautifully. It's a second Egan strikeout brought to you by Optimum. 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It's a thing of beauty right there. There's quickly two down for Blake Rambusch. Molina has said from the start, even as the results have been up and down for Egan, they could not be happier with the work that he's put in behind the scenes. And he says the same. So that's upstairs to Blake Rambusch for ball one. So if you look at the box scores and the stat sheets, you go, ooh, it hasn't been a great year. But it's about the process, and it's about just feeling your way through this double-A level. Dan feels like his process is really good. As that ball's hit hard, sliding stop by Tureen. He dropped the ball in the transfer and won't have a play. Probably wouldn't have gotten Rambusch anyway. It'll go down as a second base hit for Arkansas. Egan says he tries to block out the results and think about the process of what he's doing each week. He's really happy with his work. He's really happy with the progress they've made with his pitch shapes. And eventually, not that the results have been bad. Again, three earned runs or less in the last 11 starts. As that's a wave and a miss by Josh Hood for strike one at a fastball. But I think those that have not seen him on a week-by-week, day-by-day basis

0: could have a little bit of the wrong impression of the season that he's had. It's been a great one in his mind for his development. His 0-1 as the runner goes is upstairs. O'Neill rips to second. Not in time. Picked by Crisantes on the hop, but Rambush, who has been a problem for Amarillo stealing bases all week, that's his fifth of the series and 26th of the year with the Travs, is into scoring position now. The count 1-1 on Josh Hood. From the stretch, Egan throws, and Hood taps one foul towards the third base coach, Jose Umbria, who is also Venezuelan. He and Colina share that Venezuelan heritage. Daniel Amaral is the first base coach for this AA affiliate of the Mariners. Lead the Texas League in team ERA and lead the Texas League in home runs hit. So they're a very balanced team that's 12 games over 500. But that's strike three on an Egan slider. He K's two and leaves the go-ahead run at second and struts off the mound in a 1-1 game on News Talk 940 AM.
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0: Good top of the second for Daniel Egan, and so far, really good start to his night. So we're tied at one going to the bottom of the second. Amarillo created a run against Ryan Hawks with two outs in the first on a double and then an RBI single. 6, 7, and 8 coming up. Trio of righties against the right-hander Hawks. Alberto Barriga swings. And that ball hit his bat? Yes. It's a foul ball, they say. Strike one from Hawks, who has reverse splits, major reverse splits. It's not hard to see why Colina loaded this lineup with right-handers against the righty. The 0-1 is pulled foul. Right-handers hit 100 points better in the batting average category, 306 versus 209. They're about 180 points better in the OPS category against this righty. Five of the eight home runs he's allowed have been hit by his fellow right-handers. So Colina playing the matchups here. That's a fastball that spins out of McKeithen's glove. And it's 1-2 on Barriga. 3-for-8 in the series with a double. Slowly but steadying, getting back to his early Amarillo form. It's breaking ball down, 2-2. Oh, there he is. Christmas in July is not complete without Santa. Oh, the beard is in December form there. 2-2. Barriga on the barrel, caught at second by Pagliarini. Had him played perfectly up the middle. The first man out here, the bottom of the second. He's got a homer, now he's got a nice defensive play there. Now here's Jesus Valdez, who was thrust into action last night in his first game back off the development list when Junior Franco was ejected from last night's game. Valdez played his first ever innings in the outfield in his pro career. Didn't have a chance defensively. Sees a fastball for strike one. But he did walk twice, including in the

0: ninth inning of a tie game. Certainly was a valuable part of the offense when he got back in there as he squats down and sees a ball low. 1-1. He's hit two home runs, both of them on Hodgetown Fridays. So maybe tonight is the night he can make it 3-for-3. It's not a homer. That's a laser beam speared at shortstop on the backhand. Arruda on a hop throws him out. Gorgeous play by JT Arruda. Mariners minor league defensive player of the month. Not hard to see why. Two down. We've got some high-level shortstop play in this series from Tureen. And Arruda's made several great plays through the first four games of this six-gamer. Two down now for Matt O'Neill. Sees a first pitch on the inside edge for strike one. Holds back the swing and sees a ball low and away. Oh, O'Neill has recently been catching Egan Moore. Veteran presence, one of the smartest guys you'll ever have the pleasure of meeting. 4 years in the Ivy League at Penn. That's a tamper foul. His first year with the Diamondbacks after six seasons with the Mets. Played a bunch of AAA games, bunch of AA games with New York. He talks about the talent that these younger than him pitchers have. Egan, Izzy, Short, all these guys that he has caught and brought along as he fouls another one off at home plate. This is a guy that does the New York Times crossword every day. He's constantly stimulating his brain. Thinks the game just about as well as anybody. Colina trusts him with big leverage arms for Amarillo. 1-2. Fastball punched on the ground to third. A big hop for Caleb Calley, who sets up, throws across to first in time. All the infielders get involved there. It's a 1-2-3 second for Hawks and a 1-1 game going to the third here at Hodgetown on News Talk 940 AM.
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0: So far, so good for Daniel Egan. Gave up the first inning solo home run to Charlie Pagliarini, but nothing since then. Finishes his warm-up tosses here for the top of the third. Tied at one here at Hodgetown on a Friday night. 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I'm happy to be joined by Mr. John Johnson from Country Auto Group here in the booth for the top of the third. Welcome in, sir.
5: Thank you.
0: We have already planned that when there's a foul ball, it's all you.
5: That's perfect.
0: It's all you. Bill Knight leads it off. 9-1 and 2 coming up for the Travs, who have a hit in each of the first two innings, but just the one run. And the first one tonight is on the ground. That's fair inside of third. He'll hit off the sidewall as Franco picks it up, and Knight will coast into second with a leadoff double. Well, Luis was pulled in because he was

0: thinking about a potential bunt for Knight, and the baseball skipped right past him down the line for a leadoff double. So, Mr. John Johnson, you guys from Country Auto Group are giving away a car tonight. What inspired you to do that?
1: Well, 6 years ago, we decided to give back to the community. Sod Poodles were just getting started, and we thought there's not a better way than to give back to the fans something special for supporting us. And so
0: that's a base hit to center field, and they're going to hold the runner at third. First and third after Charping singles, so back-to-back hits, and they're set up here in the top of the third. Please continue.
1: Yeah, so the last 6 years, we've just given away a new car to a lucky fan in the stands. We just want to give back, and it's just our way of showing thank you.
0: And the car, if you're in park, they can hear us in the park, in the suite level. It's down on the concourse.
1: It's down on the concourse.
0: We were hanging out there before the game for Talk of the Town.
1: That's right.
0: So here's Pagliarini, homered off Egan in the first inning with a chance to give Arkansas the lead once again. Infield stays back, and the pitch is up and away for a ball. So Storybridge is the benefactor of these jerseys. You'll see tonight that the Saudis are wearing will be auctioned off during and after the game. Storybridge is going to receive the money. What makes them special?
1: What makes them special is they provide books to kids.
0: Yeah.
1: And it's really important to learn to read and have a book in your hand to be. I support them, but just because readers are leaders, and if you learn to read when you're young, you'll read when you're old, and you become successful.
0: Simple enough. Ball too low to Pagliarini. So if you want to win the car, how do you sign up for the giveaway?
1: It's real simple. Take your phone, scan the QR code, put your name in, and they'll contact you if you're the winner somewhere around, the sixth or seventh inning.
0: So it's happening tonight during the game.
1: Tonight.
0: It's ball three. So you got, it's the third. You're running out of time. QR codes around the stadium.
1: They need to get registered now. If you haven't, get it done, because it's really going to happen, and someone will drive home in a really nice Chevrolet car tonight.
0: Speaking of cars, they call him El Ferrari. Junior Franco out there and left.
1: Nice.
0: Where's the Ferrari? You guys are not giving away a Ferrari?
1: Maybe we should have.
0: Maybe. Swing and a miss. 3-2 here. Still haven't had a foul ball yet in this inning.
1: We need one right now.
0: We need one. Or maybe a swing and a miss would be even better. But law of averages says there's got to be a foul ball coming up, right?
1: That's right.
0: 3-2. It's a foul tip. Doesn't count. Strike three. That's a big one for Egan. His fourth K. Now a double play ball could potentially end this inning. Look at that. That's a thing of beauty right there. So here comes Hunter Fitzgerald now. Runners at the corners and one out. Egan has yet to throw 30 pitches. This is number 30 right now. Fitzgerald.
1: And that's another Country Auto Group foul ball.
0: Nailed it. 10 out of 10. Upstairs 1-1. So how can fans contact you to get one of your vehicles that they can pay for at Country Auto Group?
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0: Easy enough. Go to the internet. It's 2-1. You gonna go roll on the berm after we're done here? It's
1: busy.
0: A little warm, right? A little busy.
1: Sweaty and itchy. That does not sound fun.
0: Grass stains. Egan's 2-1. Fitzgerald lofts it to right center. Jones will get over there and make the catch. Tagging from third is Knight, and he'll score the go-ahead run. But that's an exchange the Saudis will take there. 2-1 Arkansas with two down now in the third. So Fitzgerald, who's top three in the Texas League in RBI, picks up another. You don't have one of those QR codes on you, do you?
1: Oh, I don't have one. I had it earlier. I don't have it.
0: It might be in the market for a new car.
1: Nothing
0: better than a free car, right? Caleb Kelly. on the ground to shortstop for Tureen. He'll flip the short way to second.

0: The only rule is you got to be present to win.
1: Well, I'm present to win. John Johnson from Country Auto Group, thanks so much for being here.
0: All right, thank you.
1: 2-1, Travs, as we head to the bottom of the third.
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1: We march on here on Friday night in Hodgetown. Single runs in the first and third innings for Arkansas has given them a 2-1 lead. 9-1-2 coming up for Amarillo here in the home third with El Ferrari himself, Junior Franco, leading it off. And Franco takes strike one from Ryan Hawks, who gave up the back-to-back hits to score the run in the first, but has retired four straight since then. His 0-1. Franco punches it foul behind Ramirez coaching first. Franco's another guy that's had a lot of career success against Hawks. 5-for-13 with a homer and four knocked in against him. Franco hoping to play the full nine tonight after he was thrown out of the game in the third inning last night. 0-2 is low. And, you know, Franco's a fiery personality. He's not afraid to tell people how he feels honestly about things. The 1-2. Way inside. And it's 2-2. And I was talking with Colina today about the ejection last night. And all Colina could do is grin and laugh. It's like, oh, it's always Franco. If you are around this clubhouse, that makes total sense. 2-2 again, yanked foul. And I talked to Franco about it as well, both last night and today. And he claims that he was saying frustrated words to himself and the dugout and that they were not directed at the umpire and were taken as such. But either way, everybody's back and happy today. As Franco sends a deep drive the other way, Hood's on the move, and that hits the foul pole! El Ferrari living right, clanks it off the pole, and we're tied again. The cosmic scales balance back out in favor of Franco. He gets Hawks again for a game-tying home run. Had a lot of left turn to it, and didn't have quite enough to miss the pole for a Happy State home run brought to you by Happy State Bank. The nine-hitter Franco hits his fourth of the year. And now Drew Jones cracks a ground ball right through the middle. Next pitch on the attack, 106 off the bat for Jones, who after a little bit of a lull last week in San Antonio and to start this series has gotten right back to his June form these last couple nights. It's his fifth hit of the series. First two Amarillo hitters have base hits here as we're tied at two once again. Here's Christopher Turin.

throw Jones back to first. Drew second on this Amarillo ball club with 16 steals. It's not a point of strength for this team. Only 91 stolen bases so far on the season. The pitch to Tureen is up at his eyes. 91 stolen bases, dead last in the Texas League for Amarillo, one behind Frisco. Arkansas's got 149 steals, that's middle of the pack. 1-0 to Tureen, Jones runs, he shows bunt, pulls it back, throw, not in time. 92 stolen bases, it's brought to you by McDonald's as Jones has number 17 this season. He had that one on Hawks. A great jump and really no chance for McKeithen to throw him out. Now Tureen. He's hitting .262 in the second half as Jones now will go for third. Got a great jump there and is safe again. Back-to-back steals on back-to-back pitches for Drew. Well, Peter Borges, the outfield and base running coordinator, is in town. You know he's loving that. It's part of his game. I mean, 18 stolen bases now. That's nothing to sniff at, but it's a part of his game that feels like is a little untapped still. As that's ball four upstairs to Christopher Tureen, and the first three have reached here. They've gone homer, single, and now walk. Society's trying to take the lead for the first time tonight. That'll bring the pitching coach Cameron Ming out of the first base dugout to discuss with Hawks. Wind is whipping down there, up to 20 miles per hour again, out to left. Hawks really struggled in the month of June. His ERA was nearly 8 in 4 starts that month. Bounced back nicely on the 1st of July with 5 1/3 innings of two-run ball in Springfield as Arkansas is in the second weekend of a two-week road trip heading into the break. They lost 4 out of 6 in Springfield last week and they've lost 2 out of the first 3 here in Amarillo. As the Sadis try to bounce back from their series loss last week in San Antonio, Demetrio Crisante sees ball 1-2 tall. Amarillo with a win tonight can secure at worst a series split. Two more wins means another home series victory. Two on for Crisantes, who hits a ball a mile in the air, up in the air to left as Hood moves over towards the line. He backs up and makes the catch. Jones will try it. Throw comes into second and Amarillo leads. Well, that was way up there for Crisantes, but it got back deep enough where Jones could comfortably score. It's a sac fly and an RBI, and a crooked number here in the third for the Sadis. So Crisantes picks up another RBI, his 22nd with Amarillo, and this is 30th game. Now here's Hansel Luis, who drove in the first run in the first inning. First pitch outside, ball one. So Jones basically creates that run by himself with a little help from Crisantes at the end. A single, two stolen bases, and puts himself into scoring position. Here's Luis cracking a ground ball past the reach of Fitzgerald that gets down the line, and this will be the extra base for Tureen, who speeds to third. Amarillo has their third hit of the inning. All the prospects doing it. Crisantes, Luis, Jones, and of course the home run for Franco. But Luis now 7-for-14 in this series, and he has swung one of the hotter bats in the Texas League in the month of July. Can't believe it's already July 10th. The season flying by. So now this is a big chance for Gavin Conicello here, still with only one out in the inning. Conti sees a breaking ball away, 1-0. He popped out to third his first time.

0: As we noted earlier, he's had a lot of success in his career against this pitcher, Hawks. Who throws his 1-0? Luis runs for second. Pitch is swung at and missed, and they'll pump the throw. And Luis safely steals second once again. His 20th of the year on another stolen base brought to you by McDonald's. So July 10th, Hansel Luis has 12 homers and 20 stolen bases. Not too shabby for a guy still very young for this level. Now the infield comes in. Conicello rolls a soft ground ball to second. Pagliarini tripped over his own feet. Gets the out at first, but the run scores. I don't know if he's getting terrain either way, but the rumble, bumble, stumble out there certainly didn't help. I mean, terrain got a great jump, and Pagliarini trying to set his base there just got the spike caught in the grass. Conicello picks up the RBI. Happens to the best of us. That would happen to me 9 times out of 10 if I were out there, so very relatable moment for the Arkansas second baseman as Alberto Barriga swings and misses. But it's 3 runs here in the third for Amarillo. They lead 4-2. Now Barriga, who lined out to Pagliarini his first time, takes a slider outside. It's 1-1. Luis at third with 2 down, and the pitch is guided softly on the ground to shortstop. Aruda transfers and throws to first quickly in time. Side retired. Amarillo strikes for 3 and leads 4-2. Going to the fourth with Egan back to work next on News Talk 940 AM.
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0: Amarillo's offense strikes for 3 runs in the bottom of the third. Started off by El Ferrari himself clanking one off the left field foul pole for a home run. And the Soddy's got 2 more runs home after that. A little help from the Arkansas defense there. Pagliarini tripping and falling. Either way, it's 4-2 as we go to the fourth here. Daniel Egan back to work, facing off against Aaron McKeith and the catcher. First pitch is down on the dirt for ball 1. I'm Eric Bach, happy to be joined by Ms. Chandra Perkins, the executive director of Storybridge, the benefactor of this Christmas in July jersey auction tonight. Welcome to the booth, ma'am.
12: Thank you. What a great game.
0: No doubt. It's a tapper foul, and it's 1-1. So, for people who don't know, can you tell us what Storybridge actually is?
12: Storybridge is a local nonprofit organization dedicated to helping all of our kids in the Amarillo area be able to build and sustain a home library that they really love and are going to get engaged with as early as possible. So we'd love for kids to have books in their home from birth on.
0: 2-1 on

0: McKeithen here from Egan. The pitch. It's called a strike on a slider, 2-2. So why is this an important cause for our community?
1: What we've learned is that it makes a real big difference. Kids' access to books in the home before they start school. So those years between birth and age 5.
0: Broken bat to short. Tureen's got to hurry and gets it there in time. It ends up flopping like a fish out there near the mound. Oh, he's just unlike everyone else. McKeithen is out to open the top of the fourth. Let's see if we can see him stay down here after he throws this ball. Either way, it's a good play. There he is. Eating some grass on a Friday. Here's JT Arruda. Swinging and missing at a pitch down in the dirt. I read a study the other day that 51% of adults reported that they didn't read a book in the last calendar year. That's scary.
1: It's a real interesting trend happening right now. Yeah, we're trying to encourage our kids here in Amarillo to get back to the books and really opt for books over other entertainment that they could have.
0: I mean, if half of the American population is reporting that they haven't read a book in the last calendar year, then clearly it's a problem that needs solving.
1: Mm-hmm.
0: It's a pitch outside and it's 2-1. So how can people help y'all at Storybridge, and where can they go to learn more?
1: Yeah, several different ways. So people can donate. We are a 501c3, so they can make tax-deductible donations to us. We use those funds to buy books.
0: Tureen again throws out JT Arruda back of second, and there's two down.
1: We also use a lot of gently donated books. So we have drop-off locations throughout Amarillo and Canyon where people can bring in their gently used books that they don't want to throw away and still has a lot of life in it. We can put those in good hands, and another child can get the benefit of that.
0: Certainly a worthwhile cause. And of course, items or nights like this, so important to your fundraising efforts as well.
1: Yes, well, I'll take this opportunity to say thank you to the Sod Poodles. They've been so generous to highlight a lot of good work going on in Amarillo. So we really appreciate the platform here to share, and they've been very generous to host our big fundraiser out here at Hodgetown.
0: It's coming up in the fall, right?
1: Yep, October 3rd.
0: It's 1-1 on Blake Rambush with two down and a 4-2 Amarillo lead here in the top of the fourth. Rambush flares a ball to right. Here comes Conti. It's down in front of him for a two-out knock. It seems like Rambush is just on base all the time. He's got now 6 hits and 6 walks in this series. He's 2-for-2 tonight. The inning continues for Josh Hood coming up as we chat with Miss Chandra Perkins, the executive director of Storybridge. You guys are panhandle-based only, right?
1: Yes. So we are a grassroots Amarillo-born organization. We started in 2016. So we just celebrated our 10th anniversary in June here. And we do now provide Dolly Parton's Imagination Library here locally. And so that program, because the books get shipped from Tennessee straight to the child's home, we can kind of spread out a little bit. So we cover Potter, Randall, Hutchinson, Ochiltree, and Armstrong counties now.
0: Rambush stole second. Now it's 0-2 on Josh Hood, who struck out his first time. Well, I hope that these jerseys sell for a lot. They should. You got all the big names out there tonight. The 0-2 is inside. 1-2.
1: Oh, me too. The jerseys are really sharp.
0: They're great. I mean, you know, there's levels to theme night jerseys, and this one's definitely in the upper level.
1: Yes, I agree.
0: I've seen a few theme night jerseys in my time, and not all of them hit the mark. Rambush runs for third, and the pitch is pulled foul. Look out in the Amarillo bullpen. Soddies have got to find a way to prevent that man from stealing more bases. He's got 2 today. And really, him stealing 2 bases was the reason that Arkansas was able to tie and eventually win the game on Tuesday.

0: Eakin one strike away from posting the zero in the fourth. The Fassati's up 4-2. His 1-2 pitch spins out of the glove of O'Neill and away from him, but Rambusch will stay there. So I imagine being in the panhandle that this is far from your first Hodgetown visit.
1: Oh, no. We're frequent flyers out here, of course. This is a hub of community.
0: It is.
1: Here, so yeah, we love it. We've seen a lot of kids that visit our summer story time program out here tonight at the game, so we've been able to kind of cross missions here.
0: Yep.
1: All at Hodgetown.
0: Everything's happening at Hodgetown. 3-2 now on Hood. It's that check swing. He did not go. Big one here for Egan. 3-2 pitch. Fouled off. Well, John from Country Auto Group was in here earlier. It's a foul ball brought to you by Country Auto Group. And they're the ones that got you involved in this, right?
1: Yes. So Country Auto Group is sponsoring the jersey auction tonight. And they are the ones that decided to donate all the proceeds to Storybridge. So big shout out to them, too. They've been a great sponsor for us. Really care about getting books in kids' hands.
0: Here he goes again, and that's a fair baseball. As Rambusch was on the move, Hood with a line shot down the left field side brings Arkansas back within a run. Two-out rally, single, stolen base, double, makes it 4-3. Egan one strike away from getting out of this inning a couple different times and not able to get that third strike. So Arkansas chips away. It's on the eighth pitch of the at-bat to Hood. Now here's the nine-hitter Bill Knight, who doubled the lead off the third and scored the last run for the Travs. Swing and a miss. Strike one. Are you from Amarillo originally?
1: I actually grew up in Austin.
0: Oh, okay.
1: But I've been here 26 years.
0: Okay.
1: So it's definitely home now.
0: Bet you Austin looks a lot different now than it did when you grew up too, right?
1: It does.
0: 0-1. In the air, right field side for Conicello. And Egan does get out of the jam. After allowing one two-out run, Ms. Chandra Perkins, the executive director of Storybridge, thanks so much for stopping by.
1: Thank you, Eric.
0: 4-3 Saudis. 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
0: Amarillo bats struck for three runs in the third. Arkansas got one back in the fourth. They've scored single runs in three out of the four innings. But it's the Saudis four and the Travs three. The bottom third of the lineup comes up for Amarillo here. Still against the starter Ryan Hawks. Well, this is not the usual Friday night starter for the Travs. They all season long have gone through a six-man rotation, so guys have been slotted into their day of the week all season, and Friday has been Cade Anderson's day, the number one Mariners prospect and number three overall pick in the draft last year out of LSU. So that's upstairs to Jesus.

Valdez for ball one. Kate's still here, but he and Ryan Sloan, who has been the Saturday starter all season and is the Mariners' second-ranked prospect, are going to get on a plane in the morning and head to Philadelphia for the Futures game Sunday. It's a swing and a miss, and it's 1-1. Valdez, O'Neill, and Franco coming up against Hawks. Gave up the leadoff home run to Franco in the third, and then a couple more hits, a walk, a sac fly. Sade struck for three. As Jesus Valdez gets it up in the air to left center, this is in the park for Hood. The left fielder moves over to the gap and makes the catch. So Valdez is out to open the bottom of the third, or the fourth. I don't even know what inning it is. Our blueprint to the Bigs report is brought to you by Yellow House Machinery, your local John Deere construction equipment dealer for over 60 years. Nothing runs like a deer. Our friend Anderson Rojas went deep in the first and sixth innings for his first career multi-homer game in AAA Reno's 12-6 win last night over Round Rock. First pitch strike to Matt O'Neill. Rojas, who was on a plane yesterday, 6 a.m. out of Amarillo, connecting somewhere, going to Reno, shows up, probably not much sleep with the aces, and hits two homers. He's a big-time player. It's a breaking ball for strike two to O'Neill, and it's 0-2. Is that your blueprint to the Bigs report brought to you by Yellow House Machinery? Now on an 0-2, O'Neill cracks a ground ball. Back of second, Pagliarini, the second baseman, had him played up the middle. And he throws to first in time, two down. So here's Franco, who hit his second career home run off Hawks to lead off the third. Doinked it off the left field foul pole. It's fourth of the year, all four of which have come here at home. Takes a back foot breaking ball, 1-0. It's foul ball brought to you by Country Auto Group. The 1-1. Franco squats down and sees it low, just above the cleats. The production team did a great job here to dress the guys up on the video board in Christmas gear. It's a called strike, and it's 2-2. Something about Franco in an ugly Christmas sweater just feels right. 2-2 pitch. Franco on the barrel again. This is a bullet to right, and it's one hop off the wall. He's going to have to stop with a 109-mile-per-hour single as Rambush gets it in quickly. That was hammered for a very loud single. Franco's 2-for-2. The top of the lineup in Drew Jones will come up for a third time here in the fourth inning. Amarillo leading 4-3. That's true. They did him a little dirty with the Rudolph red nose there. Swing and a miss at a fastball. But Drew, they flashed that image of him during batting practice today when Drew was in the cage, and I'm like, ooh, I don't know about that. He goes, I love it. I think it's hilarious. So, Drew, great sport about having Rudolph the red-nosed reindeer. With the green Santa hat, the Santa jacket, it's just a jumble there. As Franco runs for second, throw is in and out of the glove. He's safe. It's another stolen base brought to you by McDonald's. Third of the game for Amarillo. Fourth of the game for Amarillo, I beg your pardon. Now Franco, another add-on run is in scoring position for Jones. Smoked a single, stole two bases last time, and scored on the Crisante sac fly.

0: Franco hops off second. Here's Hawks home on an 0-2. Jones waves and misses. Strike three. Side retired. Franco gets to second with two down, but they can't get him in. We go to the fifth. 4-3 Saudis. 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
0: Daniel Egan goes back to the mound here for the top of the fifth inning at Hodgetown, pitching with a one-run lead, 4-3. Another great Friday night here in downtown Amarillo, Texas. The top of the lineup coming up for the Arkansas Travelers. They've scored single runs in three out of the four innings against Egan. It's Connor Charping, the leadoff man, sees ball one upstairs. This is News Talk 940 AM or MILB-TV or Bally Sports Live. However you're with us, so glad to have you on a Friday. The last one before the break. Charping lines a ball to third, and Luis steals a hit from him for the second time tonight. Led off the game with a line drive to third, and now is the first down here in the fifth as our instant replays are brought to you by Golden Mesa Casino. Here's Charlie Pagliarini now, who homered off Egan for his 17th of the year in the first inning. Left center field. Long shot as he swings and misses over the top of strike one. Egan got him swinging his second time. The 0-1 is in tight. Egan just threw his 60th pitch, so he's in great shape here in the fifth. Bullpen quiet. His 1-1 is tapped foul by Pagliarini. Well, Hunter Fitzgerald is on deck, and we told the story earlier this week about Fitzgerald and his mother Colleen's battle with an aggressive form of cancer that she's going through back home in Florida right now. And this guy on the mound, Daniel Egan, knows a thing or two about somebody close to him having that disease, as that's a fly ball, maybe on a broken bat to center, caught by Jones, and there's two down here in the fifth. But coming up on draft time, Daniel Egan was the third round pick of the Diamondbacks in July of 2024 out of Presbyterian. Got drafted on July 15th, 24, and then less than a month later on August 12th, his longtime girlfriend Laith was diagnosed with Hodgkin's lymphoma, which is blood cancer. And Dan had to find that news out on the phone because he was in Arizona post-draft as Fitzgerald digs in. And you see the pink accessories there that Fitzgerald wears to honor his mother. Well, the Diamondbacks, in talking with Laith last week in San Antonio and having the pleasure of learning about them and their relationship, as this is a ball to right center field, it'll get to triples triangle for Fitzgerald as Jones picks it up. Fitzgerald's got the pedal to the metal around second, but he'll stay there with a double. That ball was drilled. It's the first hit of the night for Fitzgerald. It's a two-out double here in the

0: 5th.
1: But after Lath found out about the Hodgkin's lymphoma diagnosis, the Diamondbacks, with Egan doing his post-draft work in Arizona, allowed him to fly back to North Carolina, where they live, to be with her as she started 6 months of chemotherapy. And, you know, I already respected the Diamondbacks a lot, learning about the organization and doing this job in the first year, but hearing about this, it's just amazing. But she did 6 months of chemo in that offseason between 2024 and 2025, and thank God got to ring the bell on February 17th, 2025. And the Diamondbacks allowed Egan to be late to spring training going into the 2025 season so he could actually be there in person to watch his girlfriend of nearly 5 years now, Lath, ring the bell as Matt O'Neill visits the mound. But he was with her by her bedside through the 6 months of that offseason. And knowing that context now makes the 2025 season, his first in pro ball, where he was the Diamondbacks minor league pitcher of the year, he was the Northwest League pitcher of the year in high A. It's just the fact that he was able to compartmentalize all of that and perform the way he did is pretty remarkable. That's ground ball to third for Luis. He'll pick it up and toss across to first in time. Daniel Egan's through five innings of three-run ball. You just never know what people are going through. 4-3 Saudis. This is News Talk 940 AM.
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1: Some clouds rolling in here to downtown Amarillo. There's always a little bit of a chance of rain today. And for now, I think we're going to knock on wood and say that we're going to be okay for now. As we go to the bottom of the fifth, Amarillo leads 4-3. Still the starter Ryan Hawks out there for the Travelers, about to throw his 65th pitch. That's hacked at and drilled foul by Tareen. I don't know, looking at the radar, maybe, kind of, sort of. I got a C-plus in meteorology class in college, so what do I know? The 0-1. Tareen guides it into left, past the reach of Callie. It's a leadoff single for number 8 after a walk and a run scored his last time. He's been aboard twice tonight. Amarillo has its seventh hit against Hawks. Demetrio Crisantes coming up. You got the three 21-year-old infield prospects, Tareen Crisantes and Luis, coming up here in the home fifth. Getting through this bottom of the fifth inning is of high importance because of the potential weather situation here. Chris Santes on the barrel to center, pushing Knight back. He's turning at the wall, over the shoulder. He makes the catch. Tareen's going to have to sprint back to first. There will be no throw. Ball hit to dead central, 98 off the bat for Chris Santes. If he hits that ball down the line, it's a long home run. But instead, it's a deep fly out for the first out here in the fifth. First start in center this

week for Knight after Jarrett Sundstrom was out there for the first three games of this series. But this is Hawks game right now. The Arkansas bullpen right beneath the booth here down the first baseline is quiet. They're all just sitting around enjoying the game.

So here's Luis, 2 for 2, RBI single, a stolen base. He's had his fingerprints all over this series for the Saudis, and it's been great in July. That pitch is outside for ball one, and I think that visit from the pitching coach Ming was like, okay, we got to do something different against this guy. As Luis has single-handedly at times picked this pitching staff apart. On a 1-0, he sees a low breaking ball, 2-0. And the book on Luis is he will tend to chase. He's got one of the higher chase rates on the team. And that's something that he's working on every single day and something that the Diamondbacks are drilling with him. If he's in the strike zone, he's as good as anybody, especially at his young age of 21. Tureen runs and Luis hammers another left center. He's becoming a real problem. That ball is up and out. Hotsell's third of the series. Whatever they said on the mound visit didn't work. A happy state home run, 6-3 Amarillo. It's a baker's dozen for Luis, number 13 on the season. And the prospects have been all over it for Amarillo so far this week. Now here's Gavin Conocello, seeing a fastball just a touch inside for ball one. The 1-0 pitch, swing and a miss. Conti drove in his 48th run of the season with a ground ball to second back in that three-run third inning. Now the Arkansas bullpen starts to throw, and Conocello takes a strike, 1-2. Conocello, those blue batting gloves kind of match the Christmas in July jersey. Here's Hawks home on a 1-2. Taps it foul. Foul ball brought to you by Country Auto Group. The pitch. Off the hands. Little slow roller to first for Fitzgerald, who hits Hawks kind of in stride. It got the job done. That is a tough play all around there. Well done by those two that slap five, Fitzgerald and Hawks. There's two down here in the bottom of the fifth with Amarillo doubling up Arkansas 6-3. Right-hander Jimmy Kingsbury, who is going to try to move on after getting rocked on Wednesday to the tune of 7 earned in an inning and a third. He's going to try to bounce back if it is indeed him. It's first out of the pen tonight for the Traps, who of course are shorthanded pitching-wise. We've discussed Cade Anderson. This would normally be Cade Anderson night for Arkansas. As Barriga ropes a ball left field side, it'll roll to the wall and bounce off of it for Hood. Barriga's got to hurry to second. Throw comes there late. He slides feet first with a two-out double. It's brought to you by Bank of America as the extra base pop continues for the Saudis. Now Jesus Valdez gets a chance to hit with a man at second and two down.

0: former Louisville Cardinal Hawks. 79 is his ceiling, so he's going to reach it right here. And it's upstairs to Valdez, 2-0. I beg your pardon. 84 pitches is the most he's thrown. That was two starts ago for the Travelers at home against San Antonio. He threw 77 last week, pitching into the sixth inning. His 2-0 is low to Valdez, ball three. Three and oh, so likely be a take here for Jesus, and they'll throw Barriga back to second. It's not a bad time to do it, 3-0. Maybe the runner's going to fall asleep a little bit out there. Barriga not exactly known as a base stealer, although he does run quite well for a catcher. 3-0. Valdi takes upstairs, ball four. Just the second walk for Hawks, who only has two strikeouts. Now a run scoring chance here for Matt O'Neill. And that'll be the end for Hawks. You wondered, up to 81 pitches coming off a pretty non-competitive four-pitch walk, if Rich Thompson, the first-year manager, was going to take the walk, and yes, he is. So, Kingsbury's going to come in, Hawks is going to go out. Amarillo leads 6-3 here in the bottom of the fifth on Newstalk, 940 AM.
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0: We're doing the YMCA here at Hodgetown. So our call to the bullpen is brought to you by Rosa's Cafe and Tortilla Factory here. The right-hander Jimmy Kingsbury throws for Arkansas for the 25th time this season, and I need to correct myself. Earlier I said Kingsbury gave up 7 earned runs in his last outing here. That was Jason Ruffcorn, so I apologize for the mistake there. Sorry, Jimmy. He got 4 outs and didn't allow a run in his only outing this week as Matt O'Neill pops a foul ball out of play. Jason and Jimmy got mixed up in my mind. So Kingsbury is on to throw. He's allowed just 2 runs in his last 6 appearances covering 9 innings. 27-year-old from Philly, 17th round pick in 21 out of Villanova. Right-hander throws to O'Neill, rips a fastball past him, and it's 0-2. Amarillo leads 6-3, bottom of the fifth. Double and a walk have put 2 men aboard. And on an 0-2, O'Neill sees a slider outside. Matt's hit 2 balls on the ground, 1-2 and 1-3 tonight. He's enjoying a really nice second half, though. 6-20 with 4 extra base hits, including a pair of homers.

JDV dropped one of Barriga's batting gloves going back to the dugout, so the umpire Jared Neal had to toss it back. Here's Valdez taking a pitch, a touch inside for ball one. Hawks is now up to 78 pitches in this start.

0: On a 1-2, he fouls one off his counterpart, McKeithen. Well, if there's anybody who knows what that feels like, it's the guy at the plate. Ooh, that's in the danger zone down there. But McKeithen's up, so I gotta think that it missed like the worst possible spot. Of course, everybody down there has got their cups on. Saw Barriga take one down there last night too. This is just the series where people are getting hit where you don't want to. That's way outside, and it's 2-2 on O'Neill. A former catcher myself, only at the high school level, we've all taken direct shots, if you will. As long as you have your cup on, you can usually live to tell the tale. Matt O'Neill elevates to right. This is in the park for Rambush, right out there in central right field. It finally comes down in his glove, and the side is retired. Amarillo gets a two-run homer from Luis and leads 6-3 going to the sixth on News Talk 940 AM.
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0: Well, those clouds, they're just kind of hanging out above Hodgetown here. The worst of it is looking like it's coming from the northwest here, a little bit to the left of that shot there. As Daniel Egan is back out there for the sixth inning. And what did I say at the start of this game for Egan? That he's got to be a little bit more efficient in the early innings. Check. He throws into the sixth inning for just the second time this season. He threw six innings of two-run ball almost exactly 1 month ago in Springfield, but he has never pitched into the sixth inning here at Hodgetown this season, and now he has. He throws a fastball. That is called ball one to Aaron McKeithen. I think everybody kind of went, oh, that's a ball. All right, 1-0. The pitch is lifted foul right over my head. A foul ball brought to you by Country Auto Groom. Like, we got the glove in the booth up here somewhere. I'm gonna have to get the intern on that or something. Here's the 1-1. Tapper foul. Just kidding, I don't have an intern. 5, 6, and 7. McKeithen, Arruda, and Rambush coming up here in the sixth for Egan. Well, just to put a nice little final bow on the conversation we had the last time Egan was on the mound, as he sets up and throws his 1-2 home and has his fifth K. A slider gets McKeithen to chase it for strike three. Well, Egan did not have a walk in his last start. He doesn't have one today. It's another strikeout brought to you by Optimum. The first out here in the sixth.

0: Daniel Egan, in my 5 years of professional baseball, is one of the highest quality humans that I've ever had the great pleasure of getting to know. It's a fastball for strike one. And I think that that story of him really spending an entire offseason with his longtime girlfriend that was diagnosed with Hodgkin's lymphoma is just the perfect symbol of that. It's a breaking ball for a strike, and he's not wearing it right now as JT Arruda is at the plate, but he does occasionally, usually during warm-ups or during practice time, will wear a purple glove, which is the color for Hodgkin's lymphoma, always keeping his girlfriend Laith close. And there's another K. Strike three on a slider. Got Arruda to go way too far. And it is for Egan, a six strikeout game brought to you by the Amarillo Area Foundation. I mean, it's hard not to respect him, even not even knowing that story until last week when I had the great pleasure of meeting Laith and talking with them in San Antonio. But his attitude about the baseball season this year, when the results, especially early, I mean, he had over an 8 ERA in April, and it would be easy for less mentally strong people to kind of fold and wilt and realize, oh, maybe I'm not the pitcher everybody thought I was. That's ball one upstairs to Blake Rambusch. He stayed to the process. Try not to sound like Joel Embiid here, but the process was trusted. And you see, even though there has been some traffic against him tonight, he's battled and worked through it all as Rambusch slices a foul ball the other way down the right field side. Egan is now one out away from completing six innings for the second time this season. And if he doesn't allow anything else, it's the 12th start in a row where he has allowed three earned runs or fewer. As that's cracked to second, Crisante's fumbled with it on the outfield grass. And Rambusch, again, is aboard. He's got six hits, six walks, and that'll probably go down as an E4 there. Blake Crisante's will tell you he should make. And it is officially E4. So Blake Rambusch's on-base percentage has enjoyed this series here in Amarillo. Now Egan's got to work through it with Josh Hood up with two down. Doubled off of him last time to score a run. He's back to first in time. But the point from my perspective being, in 5 years of professional baseball, I've been around good guys, I've been around bad guys, everybody in between. And Daniel Egan is in the S tier of humans, no doubt about that. It's a pop-up foul, strike one on Hood. Strikeout and a double for Josh. Playing left field tonight, he's kind of a utility man. For the Travs, saw him at shortstop earlier this week, and that's an Egan slider for strike two. Hood, just like the catcher O'Neill, spent three seasons at Penn before transferring to NC State for his last year. The 0-2, Rambusch runs, pitch, called strike three. Egan K's the side in the sixth. And struts off the mound with a three-run lead going bottom six. Yes, sir, Mr. Egan. This is News Talk 940 AM.
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2: Three Ks in a row for Daniel Egan in the top of the sixth. Give him seven for the start. Give the Soddies a 6-3 lead here as we go bottom six. Last time Junior Franco led off an inning, he banged a baseball off the left field foul pole for a homer. Now he leads off here against Jimmy Kingsbury. First reliever throws ball one upstairs. Junior Franco hammers again. He went oppo earlier, and this is over the pitch clock, just to the right of the batter's eye. In a multi-homer game for Ferrari. Do it to him, Franco. 7-3 Amarillo on his second Happy State home run tonight. Had just enough to get it up and out of here. Franco had three homers coming into the ballgame tonight. He's got two in the game, both to lead off innings. Drew Jones sees a fastball for strike one. Jones is the only Sod Poodle hitter that has struck out in this game. K'd twice against the starter Hawks and now is down 0-2. Kingsbury almost off the rubber towards first base. His 0-2 is low to Jones. A ball and two strikes. That's low, 2-2. Drew a little bit late, sending a baseball my way. Well, that home run for Franco was backspun enough to cut through the wind because the wind's blowing out to left as Jones chases a breaking ball for strike three. The first out here in the bottom of the sixth with Amarillo now leading 7-3. And our camera op out there right above the pink T-Mobile sign had to bail out of there. That ball was headed right for him. Here's Christopher Terrien. The ground ball foul outside of third. Now Terrien trying to get into the power party. He will. That's out of Hodgetown. Over bar 352, bouncing out of the streets. It really is Christmas tonight for the Sod Poodle Bats. 8-3 on another Happy State home run. The fourth of the game for the Soddies and the 10th of the year for Terrien. It's like a delayed reaction for the crowd there. I don't think they realize how far that baseball was flying. Terrien gets another. If you're not careful, this guy will get you two, but not this time. JT Arruda on the ground to shortstop. Crisantes is out. Got him by a step, and there's two down here in the sixth.

0: But this guy has been the shining star of the show the whole week. Hansel Ruiz hit his 13th home run to left center last time. He's 3-for-3 tonight. 8-for-15 in the series with three homers. He sees a fastball for strike one. On the ground to third for Caleb Kelly. Hit right at him. He throws across to first in time. Side retired, but a pair of solo homers for Franco and Terrien. Make it 8-3 Amarillo, going to the seventh on News Talk 940 AM.
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0: We go to the seventh on Friday night at Hodgetown. Pair of Soddy blasts in the bottom of the sixth. Second of the night for Franco. And then Terrien hammers a long home run. His 10th of the season. Amarillo's hit 4 tonight. They lead Arkansas 8-3 as our call to the bullpen is brought to you by Rosa's Cafe and Tortilla Factory. Dawson Brown throws a first pitch strike to Bill Knight here to lead off the top of the seventh with Amarillo up by 5 now. Brown's pitch is up and in. It's 1-1. Dawson, 25 years old, recently celebrated that birthday, born in Los Angeles. Throws for the ninth time this season for the Soddies. Second time this week. A tamper foul for Knight that hits the netting above the Amarillo third base dugout, and it's 1-2 now for Dawson Brown, the former Georgia Tech Yellow Jacket. His 1-2 is inside, 2-2. He's become a really important piece of this Amarillo pen. It's getting dark up there, folks. 2-2. Inside again, ball 3. Dawson did allow a 2-run homer in the Tuesday game of this series, but threw 2 perfect innings in San Antonio last week and struck out 5 of the 6 hitters he faced, and he strikes out Knight here with a nasty breaking ball. Amarillo's got now 8 strikeouts against no walks tonight. And there's one away here in the 7th. By the way, final line on Daniel Egan. Completes 6 innings for the second time this season. 7 hits, 3 runs. They're all earned. He doesn't walk a man and strikes out 7. One of the better starts of the year for Egan. Connor Charping in the top of the lineup. Cuts through a breaking ball for Brown. The 0-1. Is off O'Neill's glove, and it's 1-1 on Charping, who's lined out to third not once but twice. He's also singled. And that's a line shot foul. Eventually, a ball is going to come up here to the booth, and we are going to be ready for it.

0: That's another line drive for Charping, caught by Valdez. I don't know if I've ever seen one hitter line out to a corner infielder, not once, not twice, but three times in the same game. Charping with some tough luck tonight. And there's two down here in the seventh. Dawson Brown, of course, the son of 19-year Major League vet, six-time All-Star Kevin Brown. And he throws strike one to Charlie Pagliarini. And if you go back and look at Kevin Brown's delivery, which I went down the YouTube spiral the other day looking at his video, Dawson Brown, including the jersey number, has many similarities with his father, but one large difference is the arm slot that Dawson throws from. It's 2-1 on Pagliarini now. And I asked Dawson about that, like, why is it so many things are the same? Why is the arm slot the thing that's different? 2-2 is outside, and it's, 2-1 is outside, and it's 3-1. And he said that when he was a kid, he had trouble with, like, hip mobility and opening up all the way that you need to have when you try to throw over the top, as there's a fastball swung at and missed. So it's always been a little bit naturally lower for him. And he will change his arm slot mid-outing. So depending on what pitch he's throwing, he'll throw a little bit lower, a little bit higher. 3-2. He strikes out Pagliarini with a heater. And he K's two in a perfect seventh to take us to the seventh inning stretch. 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
0: We go bottom seven on Friday night at Hodgetown. Amarillo in control right now, leading Arkansas 8-3. As our call to the bullpen is once again brought to you by, you know it, Rosa's Cafe and Tortilla Factory. The left-hander Reed Van Scoter is on to throw for the 27th time this season and second time this week. Lefty faces Gavin Conicello and throws strike one. Conicello, Barriga, and Valdez, 5, 6, and 7 coming up for the Saudis. We've hit four home runs tonight and lead by five. The 0-1. It's a little bit outside to Conicello from Van Scoter, who saw his 19th outing. I don't want to call it scoreless because it's not scoreless, but he went 19 outings in a row without allowing an earned run, as that is a strike to Conti on a front door slider, 1-2. But that was broken Tuesday night. In just two-thirds of an inning, he threw 29 pitches, gave up two hits, and his first earned run since April 19th. He went from April 19th to July 7th between appearances in which he allowed an earned run. That is pretty special. Check swing, no. 2-2.

Donisello was 0 for 3 tonight. Did he? Ooh, I think he might have. 2-2. Ball three upstairs. Well, Van Scoter overall has had an amazing season. I mean, if you can go that long, I don't care what level you're pitching in. Little League, Double A, the big leagues, bouncer to first, and Fitzgerald will take it himself. Van Scoter, 27 years old, from Rochester, New York, fifth round pick in 2022 from Coastal Carolina. Former Chanticleer was the 2022 Sun Belt Pitcher of the Year for the Shants. Here's Alberto Barriga, swinging and grazing a pitch foul back to the screen for strike one. Barriga doubled with two outs in the fifth, but was left at second. The 0-1. Line shot. This is down again. Right field side for Barriga, who's got a multi-hit game. He's now got five hits in this series, so he's enjoyed the return to Hodgetown after a rough go of it last week in San Antonio, and he was far from the only one. Ruckus and company celebrating Christmas in July tonight. Here's Jesus Valdez. Walked his last time and has drawn three walks in the last about game and a half of action here. Sees a fastball down the middle, strike one. Amarillo's now knocked 12 hits around the yard tonight, compared to 7 for the Travs, as Barriga fakes a steal, slams on the brakes, and Valdez cuts over a breaking ball, and it's 0-2. Van Scoter sets up his 0-2. Swing and a miss. Spins out of the glove, but I don't think Valdi got that one. It's strike three. And there's two down here in the bottom of the seventh, with the Saudis leading by 5. Let's take a look at our Reed Beverage scoreboard update here in the Texas League on this July Friday night. Frisco is in Corpus Christi, and they trail the Hooks 3-0 in the bottom of the seventh. Rough Riders have one measly hit in the baseball game. Well, good news in Midland. The Rockhounds are trailing San Antonio 4-1 in the top of the seventh. Saudi's four games back of Midland here as we're about to finish the third week of the second half. Springfield's in Tulsa. They lead the Drillers 5-2 in the bottom of the seventh. And Northwest Arkansas in Wichita leads the Wind Surge 6-1, also in the top of the seventh. So all the games just about on the same spot on your Texas League Friday. As the pitch to Matt O'Neill is low, and it's 1-0 from Van Scoter. Here it's 8-3 Saudis. Two runs in each of the last two innings for Amarillo after a three spot in the third. O'Neill's 0 for 3, two ground balls and a fly out to right. The pitch is upstairs at the letters, 2-0.

And Skoder works the center of the rubber. Lefty throws, and O'Neill sees a slider for a strike, 2-1. The pitch, Barriga does run this time, it's low, throw.

0: not in time. Barriga picks up the stolen base. Just his second with Amarillo. It's the first time now the Sod Poodles have stolen five bases in a game in over three calendar years. It's Barriga safe with another stolen base brought to you by McDonald's. Last happened on July 3rd, 2023. At Hodgetown against Tulsa. Franchise record for a single game is 9 stolen bases, also in that same series with the Drillers. But Amarillo has a season-high 5 steals tonight. They had 4 stolen bases in 4 previous games. We said earlier it's not been a big part of Amarillo's game this season. Came in last in the Texas League in steals, but now they're not last. Frisco is. 3-1, hitter-friendly count on O'Neill with one out in the seventh. Van Scoter throws, and O'Neill cracks a liner on one hop to shortstop, picked by Arruda. He double clutches and throws to first in time. And the side is retired. A single for Barriga doesn't score. It's 8-3. Sadie is going to the eighth on Newstalk 940 AM.
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0: Well, there should be one more zero in the seventh inning home column because this is the eighth inning on Friday night here at Hodgetown. 8-3 is the Sod Poodle lead here as Dawson Brown goes back out there for a second inning of relief work. He K'd two and set down the side in order in his seventh. 3-4-5 coming up for the Travs, led off by the powerful Hunter Fitzgerald, who picked up his 69th RBI of the season earlier. Nice. The active leader in the Texas League. Sorry, he's second in the Texas League as a fastball for strike one. Zaire Hope from Tulsa is 8 RBI ahead of him. The 0-1. Well, Brown, you saw. So that's the first time that I've visibly noticed him change his arm slot in a start. He told me about it in San Antonio that he does it, so I've been watching for it. And that definitely was different on the arm slot than the first pitch as he throws his 0-2 and Fitzgerald fouls it off of himself in the box. I think he got him on that back left leg. Dawson throws home an 0-2. Missed upstairs. Well, when he first got to Amarillo, he really struggled to throw strikes. First three outings, he had triple the amount of walks that he did strikeouts. 1-2. Swing and a miss. Gasses up. Fitzgerald there on a high heater for his third K in four hitters. This has been the best version of Dawson Brown. There's one out here in the eighth, but I asked him on the pregame show interview we did last week, what changed for you? Because he's filled up the zone so much recently. The walks have been

0: cut way down. The strikeouts are way up. It's ball one low to Caleb Calley. And he said that he felt like the whole operation was just moving too quickly. That obviously you see him kind of lean forward there. That's part of his delivery. He just felt like he was going downhill too quick. It was a breaking ball for a strike, and it's 1-1 on Calley. So he feels like the body and mind are a little bit more synced up, and that the operation is a smoother one. As that's way inside of the backstop. Not exactly the best example of it there. 2-1. Just felt like his center of gravity was all over the place, and that caused the baseball to be all over the place. But he's right back in the zone. A swing and a miss. 2-2. And that's a foul tip back. It's still 2-2. Dawson, one of the handful of Saades that is already married. He and his wife Logan were wed on New Year's Eve of last year. 2-2. Their fastball fouled back. I mean, married life is hard if you're in the same place all the time. Not that I would know anything about that, single me. Just, you know, what I've heard. 2-2. Lifted foul again towards the parking lot. But these guys, I mean, they have such a great support system. And Dawson, I asked him about that too. Like, how do you do married life? Especially with such a recent marriage. 2-2. Off the end of the bat, foul again. That was the eighth pitch. And Calley will see at least nine here from Brown. In an 8-3 game, Saades lead. One out, top of the eighth. He said it's all about communication. Good advice. But, you know, with FaceTime and all that, even when we're not physically together, it's easier now than it ever has been to, you know, spiritually be together, if you will. It's another tapper foul. So Calley will see at least 10 here from Brown, who's thrown 30 to get four outs, has not allowed a base runner since taking over for Egan in the seventh. His 2-2 again. Is flared to left center, and Calley wins the long battle. And dunks down a one-out single for the Trabs here in the eighth. He's really scuffled this week. Just his third hit. It's now 3-18 in the series. For a guy that overall has swung it pretty well before this week in the second half. Now here's Aaron McKeithen, who's 0-3 tonight. In his first game of the week. First pitch fastball's in there for strike one. The pitch. On the ground towards second, Crisantes will step on the bag and turn two, easy peasy. It's an inning-ending double play brought to you by Cavanaugh's Beef Packers, and Brown faces the minimum with two zeros. Saades lead 8-3. This is News Talk 940 AM.
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2: Oh, as you have to on Christmas and July night, blindfolded present wrapping. That's, for somebody that was blindfolded, that is exceptional. That's what my presents look like when I'm not blindfolded. It's fantastic. Junior Franco leads things off here in the bottom of the eighth for Amarillo against the new pitcher Tyler Cleveland. Franco already working on a two-homer night, takes ball one outside. As Amarillo leads Arkansas 8-3 here, heading down the home stretch of this baseball game. Cleveland, the submariner righty, sees Franco foul a pitch off. I don't know if that was the catcher or the umpire. But both of Franco's home runs tonight have been to lead off innings. Opposite field shot off the foul pole in the third, and then an absolute hammer job to dead center to lead off the sixth. Now on a 1-1, he's late on Cleveland's pitch, and it's 1-2. Tyler Cleveland gave up two runs in an inning on Wednesday night. The man that has spent the vast majority of his baseball career in the state of Arkansas throws, and I guess that's called high, 2-2. Grew up 20 minutes from Little Rock in East End, went to Sheridan High School, which is less than half an hour away from the ballpark. As Franco's down swinging, and there's one out here to lead off the bottom of the eighth. And then he pitched collegiately at Central Arkansas. Who's the 2022 Atlantic Sun Pitcher of the Year. So the last two pitchers we've seen, Reed Van Scoter, 2022 Sun Belt Pitcher of the Year. Tyler Cleveland, 2022 Atlantic Sun Pitcher of the Year. So the Travelers have the market cornered on mid-major pitchers of the year. As Drew Jones sees a breaking ball inside for ball one. Jones has singled, stolen two bases, and scored a run, and also struck out three times. Pitches inside. 2-0 on Jones. He's upset with himself last time after he chased a slider in the middle of the other batter's box. And now on a 2-0 pitch, he sees a breaking ball down the middle, 2-1. And the pitch inside again, 3-1. Pulling up my radar app here because these guys, they ain't looking great. That's a strike to Jones, 3-2. It's just kind of just staying over there northwest of Hodgetown. There's a lot of red and yellow on the radar right now, but it doesn't seem like it might be tracking this way. I don't know. That might be wishful thinking as Jones fights it off on 3-2 to stay alive. Three and two on Drew. Trying to win the battle with Cleveland here. Another payoff is waved at and missed. Strike three. Cleveland has K'd both he's faced here in the eighth, and there's two down as it's Alfred Murillo throwing in the Amarillo bullpen. He finished off the game two nights ago. That's what I'm talking about right there. Does that look promising to you? Not sure it does, Jim. Here's Christopher Terrine. Hammered his 10th home run of the season, 426 feet from home plate, over bar 352 and out of Hodgetown last time. And now this time he elevates to shallow left. Hood doesn't see it at first, but now he does. And he makes the catch, gliding into the gap. Side retired, 1-2-3, eighth. Murillo on for the ninth, trying to

0: close out an 8-3 victory for the Saudis. 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
0: All of a sudden, it's the ninth inning here on this Friday night at Hodgetown. Once again, our call to the bullpen is brought to you by Rose's Cafe and Tortilla Factory. Saudis 8, Travs 3. It's a 5-run lead for the 24-year-old right-hander Alfred Morillo, throwing for the 30th time this season for Amarillo. Rio has been so very good recently. Just one run over his last 10 appearances, covering 12 innings. Fireballing righty will get it up into the upper 90s as he throws home to JT Arruda, who cracks a line drive foul. The first pitch, 99.6 miles per hour from Murillo. We have seen some big time velo from the Sod Poodle bullpen the last couple days. Sandro Santana and Blake Cederlund last night. Cederlund up to 102. Murillo, who has hit triple digits a couple times this season, throws an 0-1. A fastball, check swing. He did not at 99.9, so we're calling it 100. It's 1-1. Saudis lead by 5. It's Arruda, Rambush, and Hood. 6, 7, and 8 coming up for Arkansas as they try to avoid their third straight loss. That's up and in, 2-1. JT's 0-3 tonight. He had 3 hits and 3 walks in the first 2 games of this series that he played, but a couple of Ks against Egan and a bounce out to shortstop, as I think he just got tagged with a pitch clock violation. He did. Guess he didn't make eye contact in time, and it's an automatic strike 2. Rio will take that. 2-2 pitch. Fastball. He's late and punches it foul the other way. Rio again, home on a 2-2. And that one's called strike 3. Took something off there at 91 with the slider. Amarillo has its 11th strikeout tonight. Saudis do not have a walk in the baseball game. And that's why it's the ninth inning. 2 hours and 20 minutes in. Not even. 2 hours and 10 minutes in. One out for Blake Rambush. He's late. There's 100 on the stadium radar gun. Strike 1. Rambush has been aboard all 3 times. 2 hits. He reached on an error by Crisantes in the 6th. And he's stolen 2 bases as well. 100 again outside, 1-1 from Murillo. You can't argue with the talent, naturally, that these arms have. And

I give so much credit to Gabby Hernandez, who it's clear that every single member of this pitching staff that's inside, 2-1, 98.7. I just give so much credit to Gabby, who you see in the background there talking with Javier Colina. This is the maybe the hardest park in the minors to pitch in with the conditions here. The 1-2. Swing and a miss.

0: That was a 2-1, I guess. 2-2. But this Amarillo pitching staff has been brought along beautifully. Is this a little tapper to the left of the mound? And Murillo, oh my! How did he do that? I didn't think there was a chance! PFP, the Saudis did that today. And Murillo, maybe with the PFP of the year, fading away, throwing a strike to Valdez on the third base side of the mound. I was about to say, oh, this is going to be a hit for Rambusch, because if it got past Murillo, it certainly would have been. That is one of the better defensive plays of the year for Amarillo. And there's two down in the ninth. How about that? Josh Hood takes ball one low. It's worth an instant replay brought to you by Golden Mesa Casino. I mean, that's a blind throw to first, and he threw a strike. So the Saudis lead by five, one out away from their third straight victory. The 1-0 to Hood. Check swing. They're not going to appeal. 2-0. I mean, from my angle in the booth on the behind first base here, that ball just disappeared. And then all of a sudden, Murillo was throwing a strike to Valdez. The pitch. Yes, he did. 9/10 of the way around. 2-1. Well, Murillo is the most serious sod poodle pitcher at shagging batting practice. And he's constantly sprinting around, chasing down balls in the gap out there. And some might laugh at me for saying this, but I think that helped him make that play. All that practice. And Hood foul tips a slider into the glove, and it's 2-2 as Murillo and the Saudis are one strike away from another win to get back to 500 in the second half. Two and two. Murillo throws, and Hood takes it low. Ball three. Three and two. The pitch. In the air, left field side. It's appropriate. It's Franco on his two-homer night. He catches the last out, and the Saudis win their third straight. Full team effort tonight. Four homers for the offense. Great six-inning start for Daniel Egan. Three flawless bullpen innings. And Amarillo's right back on track here at Hodgetown. 8-3, your final. Sod Poodle victories are brought to you by the McCraw Law Group. Happy handshakes and high fives coming up. We've got the Courtyard by Marriott Amarillo Downtown postgame show coming up next on News Talk 940 AM.
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10: 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The Soddies take care of Arkansas 8-3 tonight in just 2 hours and 15 minutes. Amarillo hits 4 home runs, gets a 6-inning start from Daniel Egan, 3 flawless bullpen innings, and Amarillo has secured at worst a series split here in the final series before the All-Star break. I'm Eric Bach. This is News Talk 940 AM. Let's dive into how it happened. After a first-inning home run for Charlie Pagliarini for Arkansas, Amarillo got a two-out double from Demetrio Crisantes, and Hansel Luis kept swinging that hot bat with this first-inning RBI single. Hansel Luis, pair of home runs already, and now that's a rope to center. It's down. Wave on for Crisantes. Here comes Knight's throw to the plate. It's cut off. Luis dances back to first, and we're tied. Crisantes and Luis on back-to-back pitches create the tying run here in the first. And then in, I guess that would have been, let's check the book here, the bottom of the third inning, Junior Franco came up first and had a little nice doink off the left field foul pole for a homer. The other way, Hood's on the move, and that hits the foul pole. El Ferrari living right, clanks it off the pole, and we're tied again. And then Amarillo got another sacrifice fly later in that inning from Demetrio Crisantes after Drew Jones stole second and third to get to third for Crisantes. Two on for Crisantes, who hits a ball a mile in the air, up in the air to left as Hood moves over towards the line. He backs up and makes the catch. Jones will try it. Throw comes into second, and Amarillo leads. Well, that was way up there for Crisantes, but it got back deep enough where Jones could comfortably score. It's a sac fly and an RBI, and a crooked number here in the third for the Soddies. And the number got even more crooked when Conicello picked up his 48th RBI of the season on this bouncing ball to second. Now the infield comes in. Conicello rolls a soft ground ball to second. Pagliarini tripped over his own feet, gets the out at first, but the run scores. I don't know if he's getting terrain either way, but the rumble, bumble, stumble out there certainly didn't help. I mean, terrain got a great jump, and Pagliarini trying to set his base there just got the spike caught in the grass. And we're going to skip Hansel Luis's two-run homer in the fifth because that's for the second segment of the show. And then Daniel Egan, after giving up single runs in the first, third, and fourth, finished off his second six-inning start of the season with his seventh strikeout of the start. He got Josh Hood looking to end his day. 0-2, Rambush runs, pitch, called strike three. Egan K's the side in the sixth and struts off the mound with a three-run lead going bottom six. Yes, sir. And then Junior Franco leading off the inning once again. Didn't need to hit the foul pole for this home run. This went over the big center field fence. Junior Franco hammers again. He went oppo earlier, and this is over the pitch clock, just to the right of the batter's eye. In a multi-homer game for Ferrari. You love to see it. Later in that inning, Christopher Terrien put the cherry on top for the Sod Puddle offense with a long home run that left Hodge down. Now Terrien trying to get into the power party. He will. That's out of Hodgetown. Over bar 352.

0: bouncing onto the street.
1: You love to see it. Amarillo hits four homers, wins 8-3. Egan gets the win. He's 3-7. The starter Hawks gets the loss. He's 4-4. For Amarillo, it's 8 runs on 12 hits and 1 error. Arkansas scores 3 on 8 hits. They don't make an error. It all happened in 2 hours and 15 minutes in front of a crowd of 5,668 here at Hodgetown. We're going to break and come back with our play of the game brought to you by Street Auto Group. This is the Courtyard by Marriott Amarillo Downtown postgame show on News Talk 940 AM.
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1: 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Hansel Luis has homered in 3 out of the 4 games of this series. 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Let's listen in. Young age of 21, Tureen runs and Luis hammers another left center. He's becoming a real problem. That ball is up and out. Hansel's 3rd of the series. Whatever they said on the mound visit didn't work. A happy state home run, 6-3 Amarillo. There you go. 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So the Soddies take this one 8-3. They lead the series 3-1. Can go for a series victory tomorrow. But before we talk about that, let's talk about the rest of the Texas League on our Reed Beverage scoreboard update here as we wrap things up tonight. Frisco finally is on the board in the top of the ninth, but it's probably going to be too little too late for them. They trail Corpus Christi 6-1 with one out left to go. Northwest Arkansas leads Wichita 8-1 in the top of the ninth. Tulsa's come back with 4 runs in the seventh to take a 6-5 lead over Springfield. That's in the bottom of the eighth. And San Antonio has widened their lead to 4 runs. It's 8-4 over Midland in the top of the eighth. And in the Arizona Diamondbacks system, AAA Reno at home hosting Round Rock, the Ranger affiliate. And it's a high-scoring game to start. 6-5 Express in the top of the third inning. Hillsboro's in Tri-City. They lead the Tri-City Dust Devils by a score of 1-0 in the top of the third. And single-A Visalia hosts San Jose, and the Rawhide lead 5-1 in the top of the fourth. And the Arizona Diamondbacks continue their trek up the California coast. They left San Diego. Now they're at Dodgers Stadium, and they're tied with the Dodgers 2-2 early on in the top of the second. That is your Reed Beverage scoreboard update here on this Friday night. Let's look ahead to tomorrow as Amarillo goes for a series victory. It'll be Billy Corcoran making his second start of the season. Adonis Perez went on the injured list earlier this week, so Corcoran gets a spot start. We're going to see Josh Groves in the game tomorrow out of the bullpen, and they'll face off against the right-hander Adam Leverett. It's again a 7:05 p.m. first pitch. The A&B pregame show goes live at 6:45 Central Time. We remind you that today's Sod Poodle radio broadcast was brought to you by our amazing team of founding and legacy partners. Because of these tremendous community partners, the Sod Poodles are able to provide Amarillo with a major league experience on a minor league scale. For my man Anthony Hernandez back in the studio, I'm Eric Bach saying so long from Hodgetown. It was a quick night, but a great night for the Soddies, their third straight victory. Stay safe out there. Enjoy the rest of your Friday night. We'll be here tomorrow, and we hope you are as well, for 6:45 pregame show and a 7:05 first pitch on Saturday night with the Soddies. We'll talk to you tomorrow. This has been a presentation of Amarillo Sod Poodle Baseball on News Talk 940 AM.
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0: Every one of us plays a role in this. Embrace it. May God bless you and this country. I'm Brian Mudd, in for the great one.
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1: More than 1,000 people diagnosed with a parasitic infection that may be linked to fresh produce.
2: It's caused by a microscopic parasite called Cyclospora. Dr. Shoshana Ungerleiter says the symptoms are similar to other stomach bugs, but tend to linger.
3: Watery diarrhea, cramping, bloating, fatigue, nausea, sometimes vomiting, and it can last for days to weeks if it goes untreated.
2: The CDC confirms infections in 31 states. The highest numbers are in Michigan, where state health officials report more than 1,500 total cases, at least 44 requiring hospitalization. The disease is rarely fatal and can be treated with antibiotics. In Atlanta, Jonathan Seri, Fox News.
1: The Gordie Howe Bridge linking Detroit and Canada is expected to open by the end of the month after U.S. and Canadian officials reached an agreement to resolve a dispute. That's according to the Associated Press. President Trump had threatened to block the opening. The music industry gets serious about an AI-generated songs.
4: A new program for labeling AI music has been announced by a coalition of music industry trade groups led by the Recording Industry Association of America and the Global Recording Industry Group, IFPI. The labels are simple icons that distinguish between those that are AI-generated and AI-assisted, and they are designed to be adopted by digital music services, distributors, and others. The track labeling is voluntary. The program would be akin to how explicit music is currently labeled on services, that little E box listed beside a track. This would be a capital AI for AI-generated and a separate lowercase AI for if a recording was substantially human-created. Michelle Polino, Fox News.
1: Britain's King Charles has hosted Prince Harry and his family for the first time in years in an apparent attempt to ease a family rift. I'm Lee Silasera. This is Fox News.
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0: me, but guy been here 35 years, here illegally, should not have been, should not have come illegally, should not have been here illegally, should have gotten his legal status, gone back to Mexico, get legal status, whatever. Got three grown sons that are all college graduates. They're all American citizens because of the dumb 14th Amendment loophole that the Supreme Court just allowed to stay in. Guy's going to work at early in the morning, going to a construction job. By all accounts, good father, guy upstanding member of the community, but he should not have been here. Let me make that as clear as I can before you dorks start calling. He should not have been here. Should have done it legally. I'm completely against illegal immigration. That said, the family is saying that he thought he was getting robbed, and that's why he was trying to get away from these two unmarked vehicles. The vehicles were unmarked. Now, I don't know what it's going to take to get ICE to mark the vehicles. I don't know. Maybe you're tipping people off and you're afraid of doing that. I am big-time supporter of ICE, HSI, DHS, CBP. I'm a big-time supporter. But maybe you have a marked car. And I don't care if you cover your faces because they are being doxxed and their families are being threatened. But ICE is trying to do enforcement, and they say the man weaponized his vehicle and was ramming the vehicles. So ICE has the right to stop that action from going on. On the other side, the allegation from the family is that somehow this guy thought he was being robbed, and he had his work crew with him. They're going to a construction job when all this went down. But Tom Holman was asked about this today, and I posted the piece of the interview from Allie Bradley from yesterday where she outlines that the reports from the family are that they think he thought he was being robbed. That's why he was trying to get away. We don't have definitive body cam because they weren't wearing body cams. They should all be wearing body cams because it will exonerate them. That's first and foremost. So I don't know why they didn't have body cams, but they didn't. So we don't have any great video of this thing going down. What we do know is that he's dead and that ICE says he weaponized his vehicle. Was he the target? Other reports are saying he wasn't the target of ICE. So for me to say, could they both have been or at least thought they were right? I think that that's somebody being a journalist. I think that's somebody looking at both sides of a story. And Tom Holman was asked about this today. And this is low audio. So for those listening on the video stream, this is low audio. So we're going to have to turn it up the best we can for you.
1: Happened in Minnesota with the shovel. And then now, what happened in Houston? What can you tell us about that? And also,
2: look, I'm not going to comment on an ongoing investigation. In the first shooting with...
0: This is Tom Holman who's speaking.
2: Renee Good. I was asked that same day about it. We gotta let the investigation play out. And the credibility of ICE, what happened to that agent? He's indicted. So if our agents violate policy, they violate the law, if we hand them out through the investigation, the U.S. attorney there took quick action, and they'll be dealt with. And then we're gonna hold our officers to high standard. But we gotta wait for the investigation to play out, because who knows, is there body cam footage? Is there cell phone videos?
0: I'll help. There is no body cam footage on this, but I like what he's saying. You can't make a decision until you know what happens in the investigation.
2: And in Minnesota, there was actually a city camera capture something. So let the investigation play out. If the officers acted outside policy or illegally, they'll be held accountable.
0: 100% right that in Minnesota, you had these cameras that were like third-party cameras that were from like a street corner. And because of that, we see her put the car in drive and hit the ICE agent. We know this. We totally know this. I'm going to let him continue.
1: Have you heard the possibility of there being more footage of this incident that happened in Houston?
2: Because I have not heard that, but based on the 4 decades I've been doing this, there's always. Is
0: ICE still working to track down the actual target in Houston? I don't know if that's a loaded question or a real question. It's not a bad question. I mean, again, I've heard rumors and allegations that he wasn't the target. I don't know if that's official yet, but Holman's going to respond. And he says we're still actively looking for everybody.
2: If there's targets out there to be, and I'm not in the specifics of that case, but if there's a target to be looked for, they're looking for him every day.
1: Could you give us any more information on the midterms when it comes to ICE actions?
0: She's asking about the midterms and ICE actions. That's all very strange, but let's see what he says.
2: In the month of June, ICE made more arrests than any month in the history of the ICE. We're doing what President Trump promised. We're making record arrests, we're making record deportations, stick to this promise of mass deportations. I know there's people out there questioning that.
0: Let me just say what I say every time something comes from the White House.

0: Red House and this dumb bank of microphones. Why can't I hear him better? Why isn't there better audio? It just doesn't make any sense.
1: You're not very smart. Look at the data. Bottom line is, June this year, the highest arrest numbers in the history of the agency.
2: This deportation in Minnesota about Walz pardoning him. I mean, why
1: it's
2: do you?
1: Disgusting.
2: Why do you think that Walz did that?
1: Who pardons a child sex rapist?
0: I mean, we're talking about the case now out of Minnesota, and Marco Rubio actually makes a comment on that today that I'll get to next. But this case is where somebody, I guess, was a convicted child rapist, and somehow a three-panel board, which includes Tim Walz and Keith Ellison, allowed this guy to get out early or something?
1: Who does that? Do they hate the Trump administration that much? They want to protect the illegal aliens over U.S. citizens? But that happens more than you can expect. Many times I'll be looking at a case, unless you understand the immigration law, well, we need an aggravated felony conviction with a 365-day sentence. I've seen prosecutors, okay, felony conviction, but we're going to give them 360 days. Why do they do that? To make it hard for us to deport. So, you know, this is why President Trump's in the Oval Office. American people are sick and tired of it. President Trump makes this country safe again. And it starts with illegal aliens who are here illegally that commit crimes. So that case, like Governor Walz did, thank God Marco Rubio has stepped up, Tom Lance is stepping up. We're going to remove illegal alien criminals from this country because they pose a public safety threat. And you can see the results of the Trump administration already.
2: You worked with Walz in Minnesota, I mean, heavily. You went to the ground there to try and remedy the situation.
1: You can't fix a problem if you don't talk to people who disagree with you. I can talk in an echo chamber all day long, but if you go up there and there's a problem with it, President Trump asked me to go up there and fix it. First thing I did is talk to Governor Walz. I talked to the Attorney General. I talked to the mayor. Now, we won't agree ever on, you know, the principles of illegal immigration enforcement, but we did agree on a lot of things, which made that state safer, made them less of a sanctuary state. We came out of it with a win because we talked.
0: I mean, she brings up how he met with Governor Walz, which is true, but that doesn't mean that Governor Walz isn't an idiot that let somebody out of prison that shouldn't have been let out of prison. Marco Rubio, the Secretary of State, talks about that case specifically out of Minnesota.
3: Just weeks ago, a convicted sex offender and a foreign national was shielded from deportation by the governor of Minnesota. Laotian national Tu Li Vang was convicted of repeatedly sexually abusing a 10-year-old girl in the state of Minnesota. He even tried to pay his victim for her silence, and he called his heinous crimes a minor thing. Just days before this foreign sex offender was scheduled to be deported, Tim Walz, the governor, issued him a pardon, setting him free to once again endanger the children of America. Well, this week, I revoked his legal status in the United States. And as a result, federal agents took him into custody. And as of today, he has been removed from the United States.
0: Good.
3: Because of our action, this foreign criminal will never pose a threat to any American ever again. Americans must never be forced by their elected leaders to live alongside foreign sex criminals who have no right to begin with to reside in our country. This administration will always stand with the American people and defend them from violent criminals.
0: I mean, that's what you do. You got to get rid of these people. Why is there a panel that even has Keith Ellison and Tim Walz on it? I don't even know the third person is probably some radical lefty as well. But give me a break. I mean, enough is enough. The guy gets out early. Oh, you don't understand the details of the case. And Walz wasn't the only one on the panel. Yeah, no, the top law enforcement officer in Minnesota was on that panel and said, yeah, this is a good idea. Let's let this person go. It makes me absolutely crazy. But I'm going to open the phone lines. First of all, it's Free Speech Friday, 833-JOE-PAGS, 833-563-7247, joepags.com. Scroll down, click on contact. I want to hear from you on the Houston case specifically. Are we so dug in the ground that we can't say, well, there might be, you know, where both sides thought they were right? You're right. The initial premise is he doesn't have clean hands because he's here illegally. I get that. But at the same time, could ICE have been, you know, misunderstanding what he was doing or who he was? Could he have misunderstood what they were doing? Because, listen, if you're in a marked vehicle that says Immigration Customs Enforcement, you've got lights on, you turn the lights on and you do that. I mean, the video I saw was a couple of vehicles chasing this other vehicle, and who knows what's going on. He shouldn't have been here illegally. I agree with that. He should have done it the right way and gotten his status right, gone back and done it the right way, whatever. I'm down. I'm with you 100%. But that said, in that specific instance, if he wasn't the target, if he doesn't know who's chasing him, if he thinks it's a robbery, if ICE thinks that he's ramming them, I mean, I can understand both sides.

0: sides. Yeah, the initial premise is he should not have been here. Got it. Gotcha. Now let's talk about what really happened. And I'm very glad that Marco Rubio stepped up with this bad guy from Minnesota. And that should have launched Walz out of his job to begin with, that this guy was on the streets in Minnesota. You had to do better, Minnesota. 833-JOE-PAGS. 833-563-7247. JoePags.com. 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
18: Today I'm going to help parents translate teen slang. Now, when a teen says something is on fleek, it's exactly like saying, that's rad. It simply means that something is awesome or cool.

0: Another one is totes. It's exactly like saying totally, just shorter. As in, I totes love going to the mall with Becca. Another word you might hear is jelly. Jelly is a shorter, better way to say jealous. As in, Chloe, I am like so jelly of your unicorn phone case.
1: You don't have to speak teen to be a perfect parent. Thousands of teens in foster care will think you're,

0: How angry they were. Let me stop you for a second. Remember how angry they were when ICE came and took away a Haitian guy? And the Haitian guy was like, I'll be back and I'm not leaving. Then we send him back to Haiti. They had a fit that we would dare go into Boston and do this enforcement when all they had to do was cooperate with ICE and none of that would have happened. So I didn't even realize that guy was from Boston.
1: He was. Absolutely. It's just disgusting what's happening here in Boston. And I mean, as I speak, there are over 30 tall ships from all over the world anchored in Boston Harbor for a beautiful celebration tomorrow, in part to celebrate the 250th anniversary. But yet, inside of Boston, it's so corrupt. This Haitian guy that is now in lockup there in Pennsylvania, how could he get a CDL license?
0: No, it's sick.
1: How was he able to drive and cause that guy's death? It's also the guy from California who killed the person down in Florida.
0: Killed a family. The guy in California killed an entire family and acted like he didn't care.
1: Yeah.
0: Scott, I got to hit it. I got to run. We always love hearing from you from Boston. The bottom line is this, and I talked to Louis Gohmert about this. The U.S. legislature has the ability to write bills and pass laws, and they're not doing anything to stop things like this from going on. You could do this through legislation. No more CDLs for illegal immigrants. Keep it here. Coming back.
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0: All right, class. Let's hear what everyone did this weekend. Jill?
1: Well, I raised my older sister to a big oak tree. It was at least 100 years old. My mom said I must have set a record or something. And then we went down by a stream and perched up on this huge rock and saw all these little minnows swimming around way below us. And then I rescued my little brother from an evil slug king who was guarding him in the bush fortress. 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And then we all laid out and told stories until it got dark. And the Big Dipper led us all the way home.
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0: media. 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Got to tell you about Anthem Gold. You worked your entire life for this, man. You've got your retirement, or woman. You've got your retirement. You've got your plan for your family. But currency just doesn't seem to be as stable. You don't know what the value of a dollar is going to be from one day to the next. How about getting tangible precious metals? Something you can touch, you can see. Something that's never been worth nothing. 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
13: Not completing high school is more of a social thing than it was an academic thing. I came out in the 11th grade. Nobody was embracing you. The kids were cruel. It was very difficult to be gay. Even though all these years have passed, I still had that longing to have my diploma.
14: The hard part was determining that I was going to do it, but I definitely didn't do it alone.
11: At age 30, with the help of her mentor,

0: like that. Archila. Who knows? Leader of the Mamdani administration's Office of International Affairs was scheduled to meet with Iran's permanent representative to the United Nations, Amir Sayed Aravani, Tuesday, the City Journal first reported. A U.S. official familiar with the matter confirmed to Fox News Digital that the meeting had been scheduled. The reported intervention marks the second known incident in recent weeks in which the Trump administration has stepped in over the Mamdani administration's contacts with foreign leaders, highlighting growing federal scrutiny of New York City's international outreach under its new socialist mayor. The Office of International Affairs coordinates closely with the State Department on many diplomatic matters because of New York City's role as host of the United Nations. Once the State Department became aware of the planned meeting, it was called off and State Department officials met with Mamdani officials to clarify acceptable conduct, a State Department official told the City Journal. The Iranian mission declined to comment on the meeting to Fox News Digital. That meeting did not take place. It will not take place, and I did not know about it until there was a press inquiry regarding him, Mamdani said during a press conference on Friday. Today, he's a liar. I'm going to call him out. He's a liar. Nobody in his office was planning to meet with an Iranian official without him knowing it. He's a liar. Just is. Story continues. A State Department official told Fox News Digital in a statement, "We appreciate the mayor understanding the value of diplomacy and for his decision to cancel this meeting. It is unconscionable that a New York City official would even consider meeting with an Iranian ambassador to the UN, a man who consistently works to undermine the U.S. interests and whitewashes regime's crimes against the United Nations, our allies, and Iran's own citizens." Remember, this is the same idiot that looked at Michael Waltz this week and said, "When you speak about Iran, you better... you better use your manners. You better be polite." Remember this, Sam? He was like, "Be polite." I'm like, what?
1: Right? Like, come on.
0: Shut
1: really?
0: Up, dude.
1: Mm-hmm.
0: Be polite. Your mama. Anyway, the story goes on to say, Trump has repeatedly said he's number one in Iran's kill list, and Israel recently shared intelligence with the U.S. president about the Iranian plot to assassinate him, according to a Wall Street Journal report. The reported Iran meeting would mark the second known instance in recent weeks in which the Trump administration intervened over the Mamdani administration's contacts with foreign officials. In June, the Washington Post reported a planned meeting between Mamdani and Colombian President Gustavo Petro was scrapped after the State Department objections. Fox News Digital has asked the State Department to confirm this account. Achilla, the official who planned to meet with the Iranian representative, served as the co-director of New York's Progressive Working Families Party prior to her appointment as commissioner. She has no prior diplomatic experience before taking the role, and in 2022 ran for lieutenant governor of New York. This guy thinks that he has more power than he does. And if that isn't enough for New Yorkers, my brethren, if that's not enough for you to reject this guy, if that's not enough, I don't know what it's going to take. This might do it, though. Because you do not mess with my people. Sam, you know what I'm talking about?
1: No.
0: Little Italy?
1: Oh.
0: Really?
1: Oh,
0: hey. What's the matter for you?
1: Hey. Not for nothing.
0: Not for nothing. Zoran Mamdani defends controversial New York City immigrant map, says Little Italy will soon be recognized by the administration. So he writes a freaking map. He draws a map, his office does, and it's showing all of the people who have enclaves in New York City. You've got Chinatown. You've got Guyanatown. You've got Koreatown. Little Africa. Little Bangladesh. Little Albania. Little Colombia. Little Dominican Republic, Little Ecuador, Little Egypt, Little Guyana in Queens, Little Guyana in the Bronx, Little Haiti, Little India, Little Malta or Manila, Little Mexico, a couple of Little Mexicos, Little Odessa, I don't know what the hell that is, Little Palestine, Little Pakistan, Little Poland, Little Bengali, Little Ukraine and Little Yemen. No Little Italy, are you stupid? If you were to say to somebody who's not from New York, so when you think about New York, tell me like one community that really stands out that's ethnic. You might say Chinatown, and you're certainly going to say Little Italy. I mean, so if he's not going to lose or not going to be launched out of office after one term by the fact that he's trying to meet with Iranian officials during a war with Iran, maybe this will do it. The story goes from the New York Post. Mayor Zoran Mamdani defended his controversial map of immigrant enclaves across the Big Apple, saying more communities would be added after notably admitting the famed Little Italy, as well as Jewish and Irish communities. Ah, the Jews. Oh, those Irish, whatever. They're not Yemeni enough. They're not Pakistani enough. They're not Palestinian.

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0: 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I told them what I'm doing. 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I said, I can't answer that. 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
1: 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Jill?
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0: delayed its debut. The Gordie Howe International Bridge linking Detroit and Windsor, Ontario, will open to traffic by August. The 1.5-mile bridge will feature six traffic lanes and a dedicated pedestrian path. I'm Chris DeMayo. 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
1: Life is full of bittersweet transitions. It's difficult to know how these changes will impact us over time. 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
4: 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We want to hear from you. 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And what kind of America would that be? 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That's highschoolofficials.com.

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3: The War of Words continues. I'm Chris DeMeo, Fox News. President Trump has an answer to threats coming from Iran that he be killed. Fox's Gary Baumgarten with the latest.
4: President Trump takes to Truth Social to threaten Iran after there were open calls for his death at the funeral of Supreme Leader Ayatollah Ali Khamenei. Trump writing, 1,000 missiles are locked and loaded and aimed at the Islamic Republic of Iran, with thousands of more to immediately.

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13: You know, I like to call Mitch McConnell Schrodinger's turtle. Kind of like the cat, you know, the cat is in all states until you open the box and actually view it. You know what I mean? So Mitch McConnell is in the box and he is brain dead and perfectly fine. It's only when you talk to him for 20 minutes that you understand what that cat really is or what that turtle really is. It's sad. And it's not about him at all. It's about the GOP. Stop it. Stop it. They care so much about power. Stop it. And the families of these people. Does not a single family of any of these politicians go, enough, enough. Dad's coming home now. Enough. Does any of them care? It's really a sad story.
14: Hey, you know, we're doing our Bill of Rights all summer long. We're up to the Fifth Amendment. And it might be something for Plattner. Maybe we should send this to Plattner. He should learn this. He should probably learn this. Here it is, the Fifth Amendment from our Bill of Rights series. Listen, just a little bit of it.

You don't have to say a thing. Don't say anything. Right? Just don't say anything. Just I would just recommend don't say anything. Plead the fifth. It's a great song. If you listen to all of the First Amendment songs, the Second Amendment, you know, the Bill of Rights, you'll

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1: He's not going quietly. Amid mounting scandals, Graham Plattner of Maine withdrew from a hotly contested U.S. Senate race this week. Fox's Natalie Chuck describes a letter Plattner wrote.
2: Plattner posted the letter on social media as well, closing it out by saying, quote, F ICE and free Palestine. It comes the Friday before Maine's deadline for candidates to drop out. And now begins the scramble for Democrats to replace him by Monday, July 27th. The deadline is clear, but exactly how the Democratic Party in Maine to choose that next candidate is a bit muddy. Party leaders there intend on holding a nominating convention to address the vacancy, but still no date or many details have been released.
1: Some Democratic leaders have avoided commenting on Plattner's controversies, but Senate Minority Leader Chuck Schumer told Plattner to withdraw from the race and said he was disturbed by the allegations against him. Flooding in Missouri leads to emergency rescues at a popular campground.
3: Campers were forced to scramble to the top of a building Friday at Bearcat Getaway Campground near the Black River following relentless rains and flooding about 85 miles south of St. Louis. The respite from the rising waters was short-lived as the building collapsed. Emergency crews had to pull about 20 campers from the water. The Reynolds County Sheriff's Office says they've rescued more than 90 people in all after parts of eastern and central Missouri were inundated with wet weather. The National Weather Service estimates some areas received as much as 12 inches of rain. Tom Graham, Fox News.
1: A bit of chaos in Pamplona, Spain during today's running of the bulls. One runner was gored in the face and many more were lucky not to be seriously hurt. The bulls knocked runners to the ground, causing several pileups on the cobblestone streets. The last death at a bull run occurred in 2009. Gorings and broken bones are common. I'm Pam Puso, Fox News.
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1: Glenbeck is on.
2: Hello, America. Welcome to the Glenbeck Program. We're glad that you're here. Army Dillon is joining us. She is the DOJ's Assistant Attorney General for Civil Rights. And she is on her way to Michigan. The DOJ is sending election monitors to the battleground state of Michigan ahead of its August primary. What do they think they're going to find in Michigan? They're not happy about it in Michigan. We'll talk to her in 60 seconds. I knew I was getting scammed, end quote. That's one of my listeners, Linda. She said this to her chapter Medicare advisor. On a single phone call, she learned that the Medicare broker had talked her out of a Medicare plan she should have never left and has cost her thousands more. Unfortunately, stories like hers are not on

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8: 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Is that a faucet running?
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2: Hello, America, from the nation's capital. This is the Glenn Beck Program. We're glad you're here. I want to talk to you a little bit about Zoran Mondani and what he said, did a speech in New York City. It was radically different than, you know, any speech that I've ever heard given on 4th of July by an elected official. But I want to play part of it. And I want to talk to you a little bit about this socialism that we hear so much speak about. Just about everything that you know about socialism is probably outdated. And I'll explain that coming up in 60 seconds.
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4: As we mark 250 years, what do we see? We see a city of contradictions within a nation of contradictions. We see the wealthiest country in the history of the world, one where children go to sleep hungry while the world's first trillionaire hungers for more. We see monopolies that dominate every industry and oligarchs who buy elections. We see masked agents terrorizing our streets, eating food cooked by our undocumented neighbors before spiriting them away in unmarked vans. We see a nation whose immense wealth has been built by those with calloused, dirt-streaked hands, those who toil on factory floors and chisel into stone. And we see a nation that has allowed so much of that wealth to be held instead in the soft hands of a precious few.
2: The soft hands of a precious few. Let's just use Elon Musk. Has he not earned his money? I mean, I don't know how you earn $1 trillion, quite honestly. But does he not deserve what he has brought to the world?

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0: You know, I was just reading an article, and it was a list of market downturns for the U.S. economy. Now, it got me thinking. Markets crash, things go up, things go down. It doesn't seem to be a matter of if or when, right? I mean, the Depression, 1929, the Recession, 1937, the flash crash, 1962, oil crisis in the 70s, Black Monday, 1987, dot-com bubble, 2008 crisis. 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
18: I have to tell you one story I learned at the National Archives about the Declaration of Independence, and you will not see this on any copies. It's only on the original. On the original, if you go to see it, look at the lower left-hand corner. You will see a man's handprint, this giant print of a hand. And they went back and they were trying to find out when that print was done, and they look in pictures and they can't see it until about 1924. It's not there in like 1919 or 1920 in a photo. And then the first time it appears is 1924. Well, between 20 and 24, it was at the State Department, just hanging out open. Okay. This is why you can't see and read any of the words, because it was just open to the open air. And they put it in the smoking room. Preservation's changed a little bit. So they put it in the smoking room and it's open. And they think that somebody just came up to it, you know, smoking and drinking at the State Department, like, this document is great, and just put his hand on it. I hope that he was drunk enough so he, when he lifted his hand, he didn't see the print and go, oh, crap. Don't tell anybody it was me.
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1: the Middle East. I'm Pam Husso, Fox News. A U.S. fleet led by

0: phone Cranmer left behind. Deborah Valentine, Fox News.
1: A bit of chaos in Pamplona, Spain during the running of the bulls. One runner was gored in the face and many more were lucky not to be seriously injured. The bulls knocked runners to the ground, causing several pileups on the cobblestone streets. The last death at a bull run occurred in 2009. Gorings and broken bones remain common. I'm Pam Cusso and this is Fox News.
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8: Howdy.
7: You know, you can say Mubashir Sabani fast 10 times, you get a prize. And we have with us a very special guest, and he runs a firm called Sound Income Strategies, and he is an Amazon best-selling author, nationally recognized money manager. He has 35 years of experience, and this man, when you see him, he's a piece of steel covered in tubes of steel.
9: I don't know about that, Brian. Thank you for the compliment, but that's...
7: Let me introduce you to David Scranton. And so thank you, David, for being on our radio show today.
9: Yeah, great to be here, man. Thanks so much for having me.
7: David, let's start with something personal, if you don't mind. I understand that you did some weightlifting, bodybuilding in your younger years. Can you tell us a little bit about that?
9: Yeah, I did. I did more than a little, actually. When I was 19, I was actually the heavyweight national bodybuilding champion.
7: And I've seen these pictures. That's why I called you a piece of steel wrapped in more steel.
9: Yeah, not anymore. That was a long time ago. But yeah, it was really, for me, it was just a goal because I was, you know, I'm an only child. I lost my dad when I was three. And, you know, he went to work one day and he passed away from an occupational accident. So my mom, as you can imagine, was a little overprotective. So didn't really want me playing sports, but going to the gym and working out was one thing that was allowed. So it was my one chance to hang out with the guys and to be cool. And I said, well, if I'm going to do that, then, you know, I want to be the best I could be. And I went out on a winning note at age 19, retired from bodybuilding and decided I'm getting in the financial service industry.
7: Oh, wow. So, David, let's talk about investing. This is something that we visit on our show from time to time. We call ourselves income specialists. Now, for full clarity, an income specialist is not a designation. It's not a degree of some kind. It just describes what we do as our primary function as wealth managers.
9: Right.
7: Sabani is a retirement income certified professional. Mm-hmm. And so we feel that when you look at investing, so many people are stuck in what I call the accumulation phase of investing, even in their retirement. And so they're investing in growth. Can you describe to us what's the difference between growth and income and why you should make the change?
9: I always talk about a really simple equation that anybody who's taken an economics or corporate finance class has heard, but unfortunately probably forgotten about. And that is the equation

0: And that total return equals income plus growth. That's TR equals I plus G. And, you know, you think about it in a rental property, right? You can get return on your money in two ways. One is you can get the rental income, the checks you get every month that get paid out to you, and kind of like a renewable resource. And then hopefully over time, the real estate will appreciate in value. That's the growth. And most investments can be purchased in a way where you can get income and some growth, or one or the other. And unfortunately, I feel that a lot of today's investors that are approaching retirement, they started investing in the best stock market in U.S. history, right? That bull market from 1982 through 2000. And because of that, it became all about growth, growth, and more growth, right? Income was not even a thought. And that's okay because, you know, all the baby boomers and Xers were young then, so it didn't really matter. But, you know, sometimes in life, as you guys know, our earliest experience is what shape our paradigm. So if early on in your life, you every time you took more risk, you got more return, well, then you're being rewarded for that action. So as you get older, you want to do the same thing and you continue to go for growth. And you're 100% correct, Brian, that a lot of folks miss that all so important transition from going from a total return focus, regardless of whether it comes from the G or the I, the growth of the income, and transitioning to an income first, growth second focus.
1: Now, I blame another problem. You talked about how the growth markets rewarded so many people, mm-hmm. but something else happened in 2008 that fundamentally changed investing in America. And that is interest rates went to near zero.
0: Right.
1: When I first came into the business back in 2000, I was with Edward Jones. We sold bonds. The bond desk had some great bonds. I would call people up, hey, we got this bond paying 5, 6, 7%. My first bond sale was 7% coupon corporate bond that had a mm-hmm. very good credit rating.
0: Yeah.
1: And so people had a choice. You talk about, you know, somebody might be listening, hearing your formula, TR equals I plus G, and be fascinated, but this is not new. This is something right. that we always did. But in the last, since 2008, once interest rates went to zero, there wasn't any bonds worth a flip that you could really purchase.
0: Well, I think we've forgotten about it as an industry. I think investors have forgotten about it. I think a lot of advisors have forgotten about it. So part of it is, yeah, a lot of our clients, Generation Xers, baby boomers, you know, the earliest paradigm was the bull market, the 80s and 90s, investing for growth. Also, with the exception of Subhani, you know, being a young whippersnapper, most of us advisors now are aging, right? You know, you go to these conferences, right? And you see advisors in your 50s, you're like the young kid on the block. A lot of advisors in their 60s or 70s. So their earliest experiences with their clients were this bull market of the 80s and 90s. And then, as you just said, to really pour salt into the wound, if you will, or to put a cherry on top of it, what you have is, you know, the Federal Reserve lowering interest rates since 2008 and pushing people up the yield curve, the risk curve. You know, whereas before they'd be happy putting some money in bonds and getting a decent interest payment. All of a sudden, when bonds went down to 2 or 3% interest, people just kind of threw up their hands and said, well, I'm going to roll the dice with growth with the G because I can't earn a lot from the I. And so a lot of it is you're absolutely right, is Fed induced, unfortunately. But as we've seen over the last year and a half, though, the Fed's now starting to change direction. And that's why I think it's so important that investors in retirement or nearing retirement need to sit up and take notice and change direction also and really get back to basics when it comes to their money.
1: Absolutely. And I'm glad you brought that up because so many people invest looking in the rearview mirror. And that's so dangerous because you're not looking through the windshield. And if you're looking through the windshield right now, yep. what are you seeing? Well, one of the things that I say that helped growth in the last 12, 14 years was the buyback of shares. Mm-hmm. Corporations would buy their own stock, which removed it from the market and caused the numbers. There's something we talk about called EPS, earnings per share. Well, when you remove shares from the market, their EPS number goes up and everybody loves it when EPS goes up. That's a good sign for stocks. Well, that's happened. You know, now what's going on now is through the Inflation Reduction Act, that's a funny word, but they added a tax to stock buybacks. What's your thoughts on

0: from that?
1: Yeah. So, you know, stock buybacks are, you're right, net-net, it reduces the quantity of stocks that are out there. And if the demand for stocks are going up because of the people getting pushed up the risk curves I mentioned, and the quantity of stocks outstanding is going down, that's not good. But the quantity of stocks is also going down for another reason. And that's because IPOs are more expensive now. A lot of companies who normally go through an IPO are saying, well, I'd rather go to private markets. I'd rather go to private equity instead of going to Goldman Sachs and spending millions and millions of dollars on an underwriting. So I think that's part of it. But you asked about this IRA program, right? Well, the problem with that is part of the reason that companies have bought back stocks is because when they have debt locked in at low interest rates, like 4%, that's deductible. It's just easier for them to buy back stock when they have extra cash than to pay off the debt, right? Why would you want to do that when you could pay a stock dividend? It's not deductible to the corporation, but you pay an interest payment on a bond. It is. But some of those corporate buybacks really go to give options to executives of the company, to pay executives so that they don't have to pay them huge cash bonuses. Because eventually those options will be exercised and it could, if they don't buy stocks back, it could dilute the shares, which will cause a problem. You know, that's not good for, your stockholders don't like it when you dilute your shares. So in part, it's going to make it harder and harder now for companies to incentivize top executives. And you may find out that they're just paying bigger cash bonuses and less in terms of stock and stock options. And if that happens, it means now that you might find, you know, maybe a little pressure downward on earnings per share because, you know, they have to account for the bonuses right off the earnings statement, the income statement. Whereas if they're given stock, that comes off the balance sheet and that's invisible to most investors.
0: And I see this as a challenge to growth. Now, this one thing doesn't ruin the party, but we're going to talk about a few other things that's a challenge to growth as well. But first off, Sabani, did you want to tell our listeners the special offer we have today?
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0: Back to our show. So we were talking about how there's several things that are changing the growth story right now. We were talking about how the Congress has changed the environment, how buybacks works by adding a tax. But do you see other problems going forward when folks are focusing on the G instead of the I?
1: Well, the biggest problem is people's goals change. You mentioned right at the beginning of the show that, you know, in people's accumulation years, they don't need their money. Their money can sit there for a long time. And all they care about is that total return. They don't care if it comes from the I or the G, from income or growth. And what they often fail to realize is that when they get within striking range of retirement, and I would say that's certainly within 10 years of retirement, all of a sudden where that comes from really does matter. And that's the point when they need to start focusing on the income first and the growth second approach. It doesn't mean that you're not going to get growth. It doesn't mean that you know, you don't have potential for appreciation or inflation hedge. It just means the income has to be first. And

0: think the reason is because, you know, we had a period at the beginning of the century that where the market was underwater for 13 years, right? From the beginning of 2000 to the end of 2012, the market was underwater. So if you plan to retire if you put a plan together in January of 2000, where you plan to retire 10 years later, your value, if you're investing only for growth, would most likely have been worth less 10 years later than it was when you put that 10-year plan together in January of 2000. So now you're sitting there going, okay, what do I do? Do I delay retirement? Do I retire on less income than I thought? Do I work part-time? What do I do? But if that same person made that transition to be income-focused, then it wouldn't matter nearly as much, if at all, what their account was actually worth 10 years later, because they'd be generating enough income in the form of interest and dividends to satisfy their income needs. And in that case, they'd be a lot less likely to have to postpone retirement or retire on less money. And of course, that's a bad scenario.
1: That's very interesting. Something that we talk about in our office with clients, because, you know, sometimes people are thinking, well, I just want to do what worked in the past, you know, so that I can have a good income. And just because the market's down now doesn't mean that it won't work again. But what they don't realize is the effect that their own withdrawals have on their portfolio. Mm-hmm. And we have a chart that we like to show, and it says that if you lose 30% of your value in a market downturn, and that's really not as bad as 2008 was.
0: Right.
1: So you're down 30%. It takes you 43% return to get back to even. Mm-hmm. Well, that's maybe not so hard, because that usually when the markets drop 30%, that's the best time to invest. And probably the average return is probably going to be actually really good for the next few years. And so you'll get back to that. But if you're taking income, and let's say you're taking out 4% withdrawals, and let's say you're giving your advisor another 1% in fees for a total 5%, and we haven't even talked about taxes, we're just assuming that that's not a problem for you. Well, you need 122% or an average 24% return over 5 years to get back to even. Yeah. And something that you taught me, and you alluded to it a minute ago, there have been two times where, how long did it take the markets to recover?
0: Well, you mentioned 2008, but heck, even the technology bubble, when it started bursting right after 2000, the market was down about 49% at the trough from beginning of 2000 to 2003. And then it took till 2007 to really come back. So the market was underwater over 7 years. And then when the financial crisis hit, it was underwater for 6 years. So again, that's 13 years underwater.
1: But no growth.
0: That's right. And to use your example, you know, even if you were getting a 2% dividend, right, and taking out 4% and your advisor's charging you 1%, well, you still have 3% coming out of principal. So if you have $1 million, you're taking $30,000 out of principal each and every year. And, you know, over 13 years, that's 39%. But it's worse than that, right? Because when the market's down, in the years in which the market's down, you know, your clients have to sell more shares to get the income that they need. And if that happens, now they might get to 13 years out and have only half of their money left, or maybe even less. Now, you know, imagine now you retire at 65, you go to the doctor at age 78, and doctor says, congratulations. I don't know what you're doing, but God bless you. You're in better health today at 78 than you were when you retired at 65. Retirement is treating you well. Keep doing what you're doing. You're going to live to be 100. But then you go home and you look at your statements and you're down by half over that 13-year period. You know, some people are going to be thinking, that's not good news. I have to start taking up drinking and smoking here to shorten my life expectancy, right?
1: Well, let me tell you, if your kids find out about it, they're going to say, Dad, you're not making good decisions. Maybe you're too old.
0: Yeah.
1: And so, you know, this is something that's kind of serious. You were thinking you were going to mention something, Sabani.
2: Yeah, one of the things that I really appreciate, and I don't think I thought about enough before reading the retirement income score, was when you look at when the market drops versus when it finally comes back. And Brian did a great job mentioning how the story changes and how you need to invest when you're investing for income or retirement. But how many people have you seen the tragic story unfold of them needing to work another 6

0: 6-7 years just because they were unlucky. They started retirement at the wrong time, investing the way that Wall Street traditionally told them to for growth. Mm-hmm. And then suddenly they're looking at another 6-7 years they got to work. So do you think people have another 6-7 years to wait in retirement if they're 70?
1: Yeah. And Sivan, that's a great question. And in as smart as you are, you're smart enough to know that retirement isn't just a left brain math equation, right? I love the people who say, well, I'm only going to live to be 90. So if I spend out half my money by age 78, who cares? But it's not that, hey, you know, you made it and you didn't run out of money. It's as you see those accounts going down, are you really even willing to spend your money? Or are you going to have all the stress and anxiety thinking, oh my goodness, now I can't even enjoy what I have because it's going down each and every year. And the same thing is true with people who have to work longer, as you indicated, because their accounts aren't doing well, right? If you work longer because you want to and you have enough money to retire and you know that someday the boss becomes a pain in your rear and you could thumb your nose at him and retire, that's an okay feeling. You're working because you want to. But if you're working because you have to, it's not as much fun anymore. And I get a lot of people who say, well, I want to work. But some really do love what they do, right? Like we love what we do. But the reality is most of them, they say that because they know they have no choice.
0: Yeah.
1: Big difference between working because you want to versus working because you have to.
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2: So going back, we're talking about the problems in retirees face being looking at where they're going to invest their money so that they can live on it for retirement. We talk about the conflicts of interest that are in the financial services industry. Doesn't it seem that most financial advisors, brokers are pointing people towards the market as a way to invest for retirement? And why do you think that is?
1: I think there's a couple of reasons. I mean, first of all, again, most people in our industry are getting older. So they got into business in the 80s and 90s, the best stock market in U.S. history. So, you know, their paradigm, just like a lot of investors, is, hey, growth is good, growth does better, right? And ultimately, advisors just want to do better for their clients. And that's part of it. But a lot of advisors mistakenly think that their job is to make their clients as much money as they can within their risk tolerance level. But that's not the case. To me, a financial advisor's job, and I know the two of you resonate with this, is to help your clients reach their goals, right? And if you think about it, money could be used in three ways. Number one, it can be left as a legacy. In other words, never used by you, it just goes to your family. Number two, it can be cashed out as a lump sum. So if you need to buy an RV or a vacation home or something like that. And third, it can be used to generate income to replace your paycheck. So when you think about investing to maximize return for clients, that's okay, but you have to say return for what purpose? And because most advisors are kind of brainwashed in this total return focus,

0: They're pretending as though somebody wants to retire and cash out all their money and buy an RV. And the reality is that's absolutely not true. Most people, for majority of their money, they want to use it as an income source to replace their paycheck. So they need to be thinking about maximizing the income within the risk tolerance level that's generated from these investments, not maximizing the lump sum value per se.
1: It's interesting that you say that because we see that in our practice. Because we talk about what's your top priorities, what's your top objectives for investing all the time. Mm-hmm. And income, I would say almost 80% of the time, comes to the top of that objective list because that's what people are envisioning. Now, there's a few that's like, well, I don't need any of this money. Let's make sure the kids get it. And I'd say that's another 10 to 20% of the time. But most of the time, it's income. And here's the problem. If you're investing in such a way where you can erode your investments and still make money, and that's the crazy thing, you know, because I've had people come into my office, their accounts are down, and they look at me and they say, Brian, I've actually made money, but I have less now than I started with. Mm-hmm. And then I say, well, what did your advisor say happened? He said, I spent my money. That's why I have less. They don't realize, and their advisor's not telling them. And I'm not even saying the advisor's lying. Maybe he doesn't know that it was the volatility that killed them and is killing them.
0: The big problem, though, is that a lot of advisors think it's okay to have a client spend their principal by selling shares of an investment and hope that it grows back. You know, the problem is that, you know, hope is not a strategy. And all this, as you know, is backed by something often called Monte Carlo analysis, just some funky math, that just says, hey, you know, what's the probability if this person is going to live, let's say 30 years, and they're taking X amount for income from their portfolio, based upon how their portfolio is allocated, if we backtest this, what's the mathematical probability that they don't run out of income before they run out of life? So in other words, according to this type of testing that a lot of advisors do, if you die, but you have a dollar left, you're successful, right? If you have zero, then you're unsuccessful. But for most advisors, their tolerance level is 90%. So if you get to a point where you're 85 or 90% success rate, that 85 or 90% chance your clients won't run out of money before they run out of life, then you're doing a good job. And they think that because, hey, a 10% chance or 15% chance of failure sounds like a small number, right? Think about it. If you, Brian Subani, if you hear the weather forecaster and he says there's a 10% chance of rain, are you going to waste time bringing your umbrella? Probably not, right? But if you're an advisor and you've got 100 clients, 10% means 10 of them will run out of money. They don't know there's a better way. That's the problem.
1: Yes, David. Let me share something with you because I too am writing a book I hope to have done soon.
0: I fully expect an autographed copy in the mail.
1: Absolutely. I expect you to write a foreword in it. Anyway, I have a chapter where I'm talking about the exact thing that you just mentioned. Because here's the thing. A lot of people go to a planner or a financial advisor that says he's a planner. He produces for him a 120-page financial plan. Kaboom, drops it in front of you. Work has been done. Here's what you do. And many times, Monte Carlo simulations, modern portfolio theory, statistics are used. And a lot of people don't even know what these things are. But they're told that they're math. So if it's math, it must be right. And so here we go. We must do this. I found this quote, this Timothy Barrett, and he wrote, I'm not a fan of financial plans that use straight line projections or Monte Carlo risk analysis to support investment proposals. Here is why. They can lull people into a false sense of security or lead them to believe that the stock market is the answer to all life's potential calamities. You know, we see the big boys of Wall Street, they are guiding what financial advisors do. And many times they want to keep you in the market. That's where they make money on buying and selling in the stock market. And so I feel that these financial plans that depend on Monte Carlo, on modern portfolio theory statistics and average returns, which we know there's never an average return. Market goes up and down every year, is for the purpose of saying that our recommendations, you stay in growth, will work.
0: Yeah, it's built on a house of cards. You know, I agree completely. And in that book that you

0: you offered to give away in the last segment, I talk about that too. I hate Monte Carlo analysis.
1: So just to make it clear for the audience who may not know what Monte Carlo is, basically it's saying, hey, if we run 1,000 times calculation out of a certain number of times, it may work out well for you or may not work out well. You're a pilot. Is that right?
0: I am. Yes, sir.
1: Let's say you have all your flight checks you got to do before you hop onto a plane, right, David?
0: That's right.
1: Yeah. And so let's say before you got on there, your flight crew said, hey, it's a little windy outside today, a little cloudy. We've got just a 10% chance of you crashing, though. You're going to be all right, David. 90%, hop on in. What are you going to tell them?
0: Yeah, well, you know, if I'm sitting in the back of the airplane, I'm not getting in. I'm clamoring for the exits,
1: yeah,
0: right?
1: There you go. And so I think for the audience, it's important to understand when Wall Street is giving you reports that says 90-95% chance of success in your retirement plan. Number one, they define success as having $1 left in your plan when you die. So two assumptions. You're dying, let's say age 90. You're all out of luck if you die after that, number one. Number two, you don't only want just a dollar left. Number three, the consequences of you crashing is pretty brutal. You're left penniless in your 90s. Mm-hmm. You don't want that. So did that do a decent explanation of why Monte Carlo is not the way to go?
0: I think it did.
2: But let me dogpile.
0: One quick thing, though, about that, Brian Sabani. You know, the problem is if you even get that type of analysis shown to you, where that chance of success is printed is usually somewhere in the fine print. So the quote you gave us, Brian, a few minutes ago is absolutely correct, that it gives people a false sense of security. But I'd like your listeners to think about this. Imagine if they went into a financial advisor's office and the advisor says, look, I've got your paperwork here. Just transfer your life savings to me. I just want to let you know before you sign it, there's a 10% chance that you're going to run out of money. So go ahead and sign right here. Go ahead, press hard with three copies, right? That advisor would be the poorest financial advisor in the entire county. So not only is the chance of success hidden in the fine print, but moreover, they don't explicitly explain that that means there's a 10% chance you're running out of money. And that's why, as you guys know, the only safe way to do it, the only secure way to do it is to live off the interest and dividends and not touch your principal.
2: Very good. And one last thing, because I want to dogpile on Monte Carlo for a second. It also doesn't include all the variables that are out there. And you know, there are so many more variables that can affect your retirement plan that Monte Carlo can't simply project. And so it's really an arrogant calculation to say that, you know, you have a high percentage because of this. So now moving on, Sabani, did you want to remind everyone of our today's special offer?
3: Yes. So be sure to call 806-337-2772.
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2: So getting back to our discussion, when you're at retirement, sometimes you're sitting there and what you've done has worked. You know, and frankly, if you've been in the stock market from 2009 to 2019, you could be up 3-4 times what you started. And that success can, again, dull your senses to the next stage we're in.
0: Yeah. You know, you mentioned before, you know, the rearview mirror. And problem is, I think it's more like the rearview mirror, that's that little convex mirror where, you know, objects may be closer than they appear. Because people, you know, people forget, I mean, 15 years flies by. So 2008 wasn't that far ago. And the drop we saw even when the pandemic started in 2000 wasn't that long ago.
2: But didn't we buy our way out of that, don't you think, with the $6 trillion
0: that's right.
2: Jumped the economy?
0: That's my point. It gives people a false sense of security that, oh, well, the market always goes up. And when there's dips, they're very short-lived. So

0: I don't have to worry about it. And look at how great the market's done for me. But also people have to realize the most important thing is if you're going into a different stage of your life, you have to have a different strategy. And I write about in the book that, you know, I had a great couple of pediatricians when I was a kid, Dr. Becker, Dr. Glass, they were some of the best. But I eventually got to an age, I think I was 20 years old, again, a bodybuilder, 200 and some odd pounds, right? And they had to pull me aside and say, you look a little funny here sitting in the lobby with all these kids. You know, you might want to find yourself a primary care doctor, right? So it doesn't mean that Dr. Becker or Dr. Glass were any worse. I just outgrew them because I went in a different stage of my life. And you know what? In a few years, at some point in the future, I'm going to go into a stage where I might need an elder care specialist, a gerontologist. And it doesn't mean that my current primary care doctor is bad. It just means I've outgrown him and I've gone to a different level where I need different expertise. And the same is true with people approaching retirement. The same strategy that got you close to retirement is not the same strategy that's going to get you through retirement, which means the same advisor that got you through your accumulation years probably isn't the one best suited to help you in those income years.
1: Yeah, absolutely. So we're visiting about how to look at your portfolio, and there's all kinds of choices out there that somebody can look at. We're not going to talk about them because we don't like to talk about individual investments on the show. And people probably notice that we don't, but that's because not everything is suitable or in everybody's best interest. And so that's where an appointment with us, if you want to talk about specific things, and if you want to give us a call,
2: 806-337-2772.
3: We would love to see you for a friendly visit.
1: Yeah. So as you're making choices about, and I'm imagining you ripped, muscles all over you, sitting with a bunch of eight-year-olds in a doctor's office.
0: Yeah. Right. There I was.
1: But that could be said for many people whose financial advisor is not committed and passionate about making sure that we protect principal, that we have income in either interest or dividends, and that we try to avoid the growth as the way to grow your account. And I'm going to tell you a couple of stories. I've had people come into my office. I'm sure, David, you've seen the same, where they're devastated by how much their account has eroded since they started retirement. They started off with a million five, and now it's down to 600,000, 700,000. And they seem to have actually not, they've had growth in their account. It's not even like they lost a bunch of money in terrible investments. Their account's done fairly well, but it's losing money because they are focused on growth instead of income. And, you know, the market volatility is just killing them. And so what I've seen these people have to do is make changes to their lifestyle and adjust to the new normal for them. And that's devastating in retirement. Have you seen people come into you in that situation?
0: Oh, of course. And it's mostly the emotions behind it. You know, like I said before, you know, people, I love the engineer, the analytical who comes in, or the accountant who says, hey, I'm going to retire and I'm going to spend my money down between now and age 90. And it's almost as if they think that at age 90, at their birthday party, they're going to blow out the candles, have one penny left on their balance sheet and say, well, it was a heck of a run. I did well up to age 90. And by the way, does anybody have Dr. Kevorkian's phone number? Because I'm done now. It doesn't quite work that way, you know, because you're stressing in your late 70s, in your 80s. As you see those accounts going down, it provides stress and anxiety constantly. And the problem is, as you described, is that people now have to make the decision, do I spend less and where do I cut corners? Meanwhile, inflation means they probably needed more money a few years into retirement than they did the day they retired. And now they've got to adjust their income downward. So now what happens is when you get older, when you most need to be around people, you need to have a social aspect to your life because you're no longer working. You're no longer with your peers. And now you start to isolate. You know, you find excuses when a friend calls, hey, let's go to lunch. You find an excuse not to go to lunch because maybe you don't want to admit that it's because you don't have the money, right? Or, you know, now all of a sudden you got to tell your grandchildren, I'm sorry, sweetie, we can't do this or that anymore. And you find that you're isolated and it's not any way to go through retirement. The good news, though, is all that can be avoided by the proper preparation in those 10 years leading up to retirement. Or if somebody hasn't done so already, you know, doing it as soon as you can into retirement, making that transition from being total return focused to being income focused first and growth focused second.
1: Now I'd like to go in.
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0: The liberal snowflakes have their safe space. 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Welcome into your sovereign place. 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
1: Friends, Americans, patriots, lend your ears. 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And a special shout out to Salem Radio in San Diego, where Sovereign Radio will rejoin Salem Radio's KCBQ 1170 AM The Answer in San Diego beginning in May. And of course, I want to mention our allied brothers and sisters listening to Sovereign Radio around the world in Romania, Canada, Colombia, Australia, and South Africa. Thanks for listening to Sovereign Radio and being part of the great freedom-loving audience standing with America. Today on Sovereign Radio, two powerful and brilliant women. In fact, both women come bearing the title of doctor. Moreover, they both visit Sovereign Radio today, loaded with red pills and timely information. Both are returning guests, and we'll open the show today with retired Air Force pilot and flight instructor, Dr. Sandra Majorecki of Reinhabited Republic. Later in the show, Dr. Jan Halper-Hayes returns to the Sovereign Radio studios, and we'll talk about Trump's second term military missions, and we'll get a little warm and fuzzy talking about how we can best deal with our woke and sleeping friends and family during this period of mind-blowing disclosure. Now get ready to lock and load. Back in the early 2000s, a group of patriots realized that our current federal government is actually a corporation under foreign control. Now, all levels of government are actually corporations as well. Now, while the globalist incorporated America, our republic was not abolished, only abandoned, starting in 1861 and then totally in 1871. And so a group of patriots re-inhabited the abandoned republic in 2010 by filing the open seats and signing a declaration of sovereign intent. In essence, today we have two governments running parallel in America. Dr. Sandra Majorecki, our returning guest, joins us to continue our discussion about Reinhabited Republic. Reinhabited Republic is the group that saved our republic from the throes of a corrupt United States, the corporation. Here's part two of my conversation with the governor of Texas from the Reinhabited Republic, Dr. Sandra Majorecki.
2: There's a lot of organizations. National Liberty Alliance is another good group. They're doing great work, but no one has gone that extra step to reestablish the national level of government. And in fact, there are county assemblies all across the country already established under a variety of different methods. Tactical Civics has one. National Liberty Alliance has one. A couple I don't recommend are also, you know, in that group. But they're islands. There's nothing to

0: connect to. And so when there's no goal, there's no thing to go connecting, you know, like to the Republic, like what we're doing, then the infighting starts and the frustration and the whatever, because we did all this and got this county settled on the land. And then what? We are the then what? This is what you do next. You contact us, county assemblies, moderators, scribes, bailiffs. Contact us through that website. Tell us what's going on. We'll connect you with your governor. And you will get you connected to the Republic so that now you are part, you are the county Republic. And so now you are the we the people connected to the whole system. So then when the military wipes out the corporation and puts in the Republic as the civil authority, I tell you what, guys, we are temporary. We know this. We are interim only. I am absolutely not running for governor of Texas when we have the actual first election. I do not want it. God called me to do this. I said, really? Okay. And so here I am. And also outreach coordinator.
1: There's no doubt in my mind why they've made you spokesperson. You articulate this so well. And your background is like perfect for this. I mean, who doesn't respect an Air Force person that's served this country so many years and flew many missions and taught other pilots? So great spokesman. Now I'm going to get to the question that one of your volunteers in California asked.
0: Okay.
1: This question is essentially got to do with the revaluation of currency. He surmised that it is essential that the corporation be dissolved officially and that Reinhabited Republic come forward and announce that we have our republic back before there's a reset and revaluation of currency. Would you agree with that?
0: So I am in contact with some insiders. Each of the higher level folks in the Republic have these contacts that we've just accumulated over time. And all I've ever heard from these insiders, and they primarily work on the financial side of things. So these are the folks that you would ask, and I've asked them point blank, is it possible for, let's say, the Iraqi dinar reevaluation to occur before the Republic, before Nasara Jassara, before QFS? And they go, no. And I said, well, let's do a thought experiment. Let's try it. Okay, so let's say this only happens. Okay, so now let's try to do the revaluation in this circumstance. We run into a roadblock every time, because who wants worthless U.S. Federal Reserve notes?
1: Right. I have a story.
0: That's got to be gone.
1: Yeah, I have a story to that end. Yeah, there's something happened last weekend to that end, but go ahead. I'm going to let you continue.
0: So if the Federal Reserve is still in existence, it doesn't work. So it's got to be the U.S. Treasury and only the U.S. Treasury. There can't be any IRS. By the way, guys, there is no IRS in this republic. Everything in this reinhabited republic, because it's like cancer, you cut all the way back to healthy tissue. When was the last time we can say for sure we had a healthy republic? Right before the Civil War.
1: Yeah.
0: Because during the Civil War, too many things happened. Lincoln had to like tap dance and, you know, kind of dance all over the Constitution and kind of mess things up a little bit with the Republic, with every intent, we think, to put it back, but they killed him a month after the end of the Civil War. So he couldn't put it back. That was always part of the plan, we think. Anyways, and then the Act of 1871 was not too much after that. So we are bringing everything back to December of 1860. That is what we offer the American people. Well, in December of 1860, there were like 12 cabinet members. No IRS, no Federal Reserve, no FDA, no USDA, no FAA, no Department of Energy. Who else?
1: Was there even a Department of Defense back then? I don't think so.
0: No, there's no Department of Defense either. No. It's Department of Navy, Department of, it's not Army. I can't remember now. I blanked out. Might be Army. But it's actually like the different services. Now, are we probably going to try to do like a Department of Defense and have each of the services? Probably. There'll be some adjustment, right? But there's no Pentagon. So, you know, you

0: talk about your destruction of the military industrial complex. It's just gone in one big wipe. Now, let's talk about reality. Are we, little old me, going to be able to just go in and say goodbye, Pentagon? No, I have no authority or power to do that. But the only thing that could have happened with this last election on November 5th was Trump winning. And Tim Turner, who was out of prison, by the way, he got out under the CARES Act April of 2023, so a year and a half ago. And he just crazy beyond crazy a week ago when Biden's list of this enormous number of pardons and whatever and clemency, Tim Turner's on the list.
1: Who's
0: I thought
1: really
0: Tim
1: in
0: was their
1: who's
0: enemy.
1: really in control here?
0: So, but now they're starting to backpedal. Oh, we didn't mean for him to like be completely scot-free. We're gonna still like, make him do probation. It's like, okay, fine. Because it's only for another month. Because when Trump gets in office, he's gonna fix all of that. And
1: Yeah.
0: in fact, we're gonna be working to have his entire record expunged. Because he never did anything wrong. It was all paper crimes that they created that never happened, railroad court, et cetera. So under the corporate maritime, when he's not an all capital name, yeah, he did everything right and they still screwed him. So anyway, so he's about to be a free man. He's been on house arrest under the CARES Act this whole time. And he's got to do the, a call up before he goes to a doctor's appointment and all this ankle bracelet and the whole thing. And so that's all gone. As soon as he signs paperwork, I think is today. And but he's still got to do the probation thing, where checking in or whatever. He can't do certain things. He got in a little bit of trouble when he did a podcast. Oh my gosh, a podcast.
1: A crime
0: What a
1: was committed.
0: danger to society. So one more month and it'll
1: Wow,
0: all
1: it's
0: go.
1: amazing. You know, 10 years I signed an NDA to be part of a humanitarian group that will be funded only when we have asset-backed currency. No fiat money in the world would we use to do humanitarian projects. It would be counterintuitive to me to take fiat money to do humanitarian things, because nothing humanitarian about their the money changer system, right? And we were told 10 years ago all of this was going to happen with a matter of months.
0: I know.
1: And so this military group, they are a little behind. But military doesn't work on timelines, do they? They work on a mission and whatever it takes to get the mission done. So,
0: And they're not going to act too soon again because they still are stinging from that Clinton.
1: I imagine so. That's why you've been laying low, and only through the grace of God are you here today and talking about this, which is so essential. So
0: But
1: what's the
0: yes,
1: next step?
0: to answer your question, everything happens at the same time. The corporation, American corporation, is wiped out. In fact, worldwide, all the country corporations are wiped out because almost every country is a corporation. They did this everywhere. They're going to put in republics where they want to be. We've got folks contacting us now and asking for our paperwork so they can convert it, translate it into their language and have their own republic ready to go when it's time.
1: Excellent.
0: They've got their own good guy military working with our good guy military. I mean, there's no way there's enough National Guard, in America
1: Right.
0: to cover the world. So they've had to recruit for years, all those good people. QFS has been running behind the scenes in at least 200 countries. Call it
1: Yep.
0: beta testing. Okay.
1: Yeah,
0: It's just
1: the BRICS
0: running.
1: have been using it for some time now.
0: Okay. That I didn't know.
1: Yeah, the BRICS are using it to do business, and they're all trading in asset-backed. The dollar has been completely shelled by the BRICS nations.
0: Yeah, absolutely.
1: Yeah.
0: So the dollar is gone. Stock market's gone. QFS is taking the place of the SWIFT system, essentially. So the transfers and all that. So there's nothing that can be stolen. It's blockchain. It's secure. The folks that are running the QFS, my insiders that talk to them, say that QFS is under constant attack by the bankers trying to get some sort of access or tricking people into giving them access to QFS. And so it's been secure this whole time. So I'm doing this for a couple of years now. They've been slowly building in all the countries. So that's going to have to be the same time. The revaluations will be at the same time. America will switch over to the, well, they call it the rainbow currency.
1: When we come back after the break, we continue our conversation with Dr. Sandra Meyer.

0: Recky, does the U.S. have new currency in our future, replacing the Federal Reserve greenbacks? Find out the scoop about the new rainbow currency. It's all straight ahead as Sovereign Radio rolls on.
1: Papa, why can't we telegraph while riding a horse?
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1: When it comes to talking about the left, his tongue is so sharp, he can cut an 18-ounce prime rib without a knife. 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
2: 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Now that we took care of business, let's jump right back into the final part of my conversation with retired Air Force pilot and governor of Texas for the re-inhabited republic, Dr. Sandra Majarecki.
3: I've got a picture of something.
2: Yeah.
3: I'm curious because the Kennedys has got a picture of the moon landing on his. We didn't go there.
2: Yeah. The interesting thing is they're vertical. They're not horizontal, right?
3: No,
2: they're colorful. No. That's why they call it rainbow. And there's new characters being introduced on the bills. But that makes sense to me that it's going to happen quickly, efficiently, and all at one time. Now, I heard a story that supposedly came from U.S. Treasury, QFS Insider, but it comes to me third hand, so who knows. Last week during the Army-Navy game, you notice the Armies, they were all wearing uniforms that said Army with underlined A-R-M-Y. We're all supposedly the hangman game. Symbolism, right? But he said they tried to make the first move of the reset and pay out the first sovereign. Well, who's the first sovereign? Native American Indians. And they tried to pay him in fiat money, and Native American Indians said, no way will we take fiat. So they went back to the drawing board, said, how are we going to implement this if they won't take fiat money? Who would take the fiat money at this point? And I'm surprised they even tried that. But is there possible any merit to this story? That's just a story to me.
3: Well, I did see the hangman thing. Someone really clever took a picture of number 7 with that line thing. So
2: really? Yeah.
3: I thought that was a really
2: very, very interesting. Yeah, that's a good point. None of that's coincidence either. This is all symbolism from the Army to the American people. And very few people picked up on it. People were asking a lot of questions. Why? Well, it's obvious why to you and I. So it's great. So what's your final thought? What's the most important thing our audience can do right now to assist you and get us to where we need to be?
3: Go to the website and sign up. I want you guys to break our website.
2: There you go.
3: My webmaster is getting mad at me right now for saying that. But I want you to break our website. I want you to go there and just log in and sign up and keep trying if you do break our website. Scotty, if you get a report of that, please let us know and we'll go in right away and fix it.
2: Yeah. Well, I assume you can handle enough traffic, but God, that would be a godsend to break the website because the traffic's that heavy. So I'm sure your webmaster will figure it out. So go ahead and give out the URL one more time then.
3: It's Republic, FORUSA.org. Republic for USA.

0: .org, and it's going to go to a very long website name. That's the real one, and it says Republic right there on it. You know, we've got our own flag. We had to, because when you file for being a new government, you have your own flag. Since the corporation hijacked ours in 1871, the Republic's original flag, it's, you know, not ours. Not only that, but then Russell J. Gould hijacked it from the corporation.
1: Yeah.
0: So, but we still have to have our own. And so what we did was we rearranged the stars from rows into circles, because that was what Betsy Ross's original design was one big circle of 13 stars. And so that's what we accepted that and just put 50 stars in a row, you know, all around. And there's no star in the middle, because that's where God is. And we are all supporting him, and he's all supporting us.
1: Ladies and gentlemen, this is so important. Please go to the website if you're watching on our website. The description is below. If you're listening on the radio, we're going to give out the URL at the end of this broadcast a few more times. So, Dr. Myarecki, thank you so much for your time. Always gracious with your time and this very important issue. We thank you. We'll have you back after the reset.
0: Absolutely.
1: Thanks to Dr. Sandra Myarecki of Reinhabited Republic. And you can find Dr. Sandra and the organization at republicforusa.org. That's republicforusa.org. When we come back, we're joined by Dr. Jan Hopper-Hayes, an assignment with Pete Hegseth's Department of Defense. It's all straight ahead as Sovereign Radio rolls on after the break.
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6: 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Dr. Jen Halper-Hayes is internationally recognized for developing integrated business strategies that speak to the needs of customers, employees, and voters. Working as a partner, Dr. Jan directs companies to their next level of evolution, compelling employees and companies to retrench and reposition when market conditions change, and to reevaluate their strategic direction to eliminate the competition and own the market space. Over the past 7 years, her volunteer activities afforded opportunities for Dr. Jan to give back. She built a financial website for expatriates, established 51 county chapters for overseas Americans' tax-related issues, and mentored women at all stages of their career. Perhaps her most interesting role has been her work for the Department of Defense, monitoring the American public on social media and advising the Department of Defense on We the People's level of awakeness or wokeness. Here's my continuing conversation from a few weeks back with Dr. Jan Halper-Hayes. I want to talk about how Trump uses people. We talked about him using Matt Gaetz to expose all the rhinos who came out against his appointment. I want to mention some names and tell me how you think, what role Trump has really put them in. Start with Tulsi Gabbard. What's this all about with her?
7: That's kind of an open-ended question.
6: Yeah, I'm curious what you think. Obviously he wanted to come to the light, to the side of the winning side, and she wanted to be away from, distance herself from her party. But is not Trump perhaps using her to play another role? Perhaps.
7: No. Okay. We know Trump has said things like, "I made Nikki Haley the UN ambassador because I wanted to get her out of the governorship of North Carolina to get my guy in." So he told us that John Bolton, he took him purposely to North Korea because just being there with his bushy mustache.
6: Yep, I heard
7: and
6: that.
7: Being the neocon. So those are two examples of how he uses people. Now,
6: when he walked in the door with John Bolton, Kim Jong-un said, "Oh,

0: the warmongers here, right?
1: Right. Exactly. Exactly. And he didn't let Bolton say anything. Just the physical presence and everything that you know of the John Bolton brand. Yep. So we know with Matt Gaetz, it was a smoke out the rhinos. And, you know, that was fine. I think Pete Hegseth is a legitimate one who is going to shake up our military.
0: I agree.
1: I'm not clear on Kash Patel in that we know that he's a brawler and he's clearly thought about how he's going to expose, just as he did with Devin Nunes, which then created the plot against the president as a film showing their work. I think with Elon and RFK Jr., because those two keep him company when he's watching.
0: Those were the other two names I was going to throw at you, so okay. Go ahead.
1: When he's watching sports or going to a sports event, I think this is the first time that Trump is with equals. And he has their respect and their support. And I think Vivek is not quite at that level, but is included, not seen as a top level equal, but is pretty close to being an equal. Tulsi represents leaving the Democrat Party. She has been a soldier. She's been in Iraq. She's been in Kuwait. But here's the other part of that, is that these 18 intelligence agencies live in 18 different agencies. I think she's the right person to work with Vivek and Elon to bring them together under one place. Because when you have 18 silos and 18 competitive people, and we know how self-centered people are in politics, that they're more out for themselves and they're not sharing things. I think that she is very clear on who she is, and she will not be compromised.
0: Agree. She's not, we're not able to compromise her in the Democrat Party, as evidenced by her moving on. So to me, the most symbolic, and he has a real, beyond a role, he has a real purpose. JFK Jr., very symbolic to bring RFK Jr. into his fold, because let's face it, Trump and Kennedy were aligned. Trump is carrying on the Kennedy doctrine. Kennedy was the last president, right, to be outside the cabal. He wasn't one of the Boys Club members. And I think it's amazing that he was able to pull RFK. And so with Elon and Vivek, you brought up Vivek. Let's talk about Doge. Do you think they can? There's a lot of expectation now that Doge is going to come in and just tear down the waste and all the riffraff of government. Do you think they can do that quickly?
1: Well, I think that Trump has said it's going to take a good 4 years. In my former life, I led change strategy in mergers and acquisitions of bringing different teams and cultures together. One of the good things that I'm hoping will be true is the people at the FBI and DOJ and DOD who have said if they become our leaders, then we're going to resign. Every time I see that, I think, oh, good, because you're going to make Vivek and Elon's job that much easier. Right. I mean, the fact that they even voice that threat, do you think we really care? We'd love for you to go if that's your feeling.
0: But right. Don't let the door hit you on the way out, right?
1: Right. In a more serious note, there are several concerns I have. One, I already alluded to my concerns about Project 2025, because a lot of people

0: that wrote that was really their resume of why you should pick me, more than looking at how, what are the laws, the regulations, the policies that allowed certain things to happen, and what's the new behavior that you want. Now, with Vivek and Elon, and I don't mean this as a criticism, I just haven't gotten the information, and I believe me, I'm trying to get it, is that what they should be talking about, what their branding message should be, is we want government to be better for we the people. And right now, it's who we're going to get rid of. We're going to get 75% down, 99% of the agency should go, whatever. I'm afraid of the people still there who are sabotaging things.
1: Yeah, they made it very clear they're going to put people in there to sabotage, no doubt.
0: And so, but people who are already there, who hear that and are afraid of it, instead of them having a message of, we want the people who know how to make their agency better to speak out. So they're creating a fear that is going to trigger sabotage and inertia. And so that concerns me. However, the other side, I will argue against myself, is that Elon did it at Twitter, and it became more effective when he got rid of 75% of the staff.
1: Sure did. And
0: So I have
1: yeah,
0: to
1: for sure.
0: trust that there is an element that he knows, and that, yes, this messaging I don't completely agree with, because I know how to anticipate what people are going to do to screw this up from happening. But at the same time, I have faith in these guys that they'll smoke it out.
1: Yeah, we just have to have some faith in they're not going to go out quietly. This cabal, it took hundreds of years to build their system. So if they can root it out in 4 years and increase the size of government even 50%, that'd be a quite an accomplishment. 75 is like a dream. All that waste and the thousands of people working from home. Talk about a cushy job. You got a government job making 90,000 a year, and you work from home, and you don't really do anything, right?
0: Right. Now,
1: You've
0: what
1: seen the
0: people
1: waste
0: should
1: in the
0: do,
1: government yourself firsthand, haven't you?
0: I think one of the reasons that this issue is so important to me is that when I had to fill out my first tax return, I was 17 years old. I was really bothered that I had to pay taxes. But then I was said to my parents, why isn't there a box that I can decide which agency gets my money? And they kind of laughed at me, but that has always bothered me. And when I was on the transition team, what I actually had put together was the strategy of what they needed to do to uncover what were the wasteful things in government and how to create a drive for doing the most essential things and eliminating all the non-essential. So yes, this is an issue that's near and dear to my heart.
1: When we return to our final segment, we continue our conversation with Dr. Jan Halper-Hayes. Did you know our military does not operate on timelines, but solely on stated missions? Since Dr. Jan works with our Department of Defense, I thought it appropriate we talk about this subject. It's all straight ahead as Sovereign Radio rolls on into our final segment. After this break, don't miss it.
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0: Here's Scotty Sacks.
1: Welcome back to Sovereign Radio. I'm your host, Scotty Sacks. We're in the home stretch with our final segment, so thanks for sticking around today. No time to waste. Let's get right back into the final part of my conversation with Dr. Jan Halper-Hayes.
2: The people that are in the know, other than the military, there really are only about seven people.
1: Right. And that's so, what I've heard. Seven people who know the plan, the timing, and none of them are talking, right? None of them are leaking.
2: No.
1: And the military works on missions, not timelines. So they're on a mission, and there's not really a date on a calendar for anything to be accomplished, right? They're working on a mission, remove another piece, without a timeline per se, right?
2: Scotty, that's very, very important what you just said. And people need to stop and really take that to heart. They work on missions. Yes, there's a plan. Yes, there are missions to accomplish things on that plan. And people, if they understand that, it will give them a greater peace to know that when we see certain things that look positive to us, it meant it was a successful mission moving us forward to those enemy lines.
1: Yeah, and the plans are fluid and they have to leave room for adapting and changing and responding to the deep state moves. But as far as I know, that plan's been in place since Kennedy left the Kennedy supposed assassination. JFK in 63 sparked a whole plan from generals that got together, and they've carried forward the plan for 60 years, haven't they?
2: I think that they're probably... was the beginning of a plan before that solidified under Kennedy.
1: Okay.
2: With some action, and therefore word got out and 7 days later he was assassinated. Mm-hmm. I think that because of how life and government has proceeded, that plan has been looked at even more to deal with issues that came about in the past 65 years. So yes, there have been people that have cared about this, that have they have been mentors, they have had people at their feet who they have developed to be part of this, and it's when Trump said, "We've got it all." That was when we knew that all the information of the critical issues of what needed to be dealt with came together. How is what they keep working on? Because again, you brought out the very good point on the battlefield. You have to adjust to what gets thrown at you. Yeah. And that is what they keep on doing. And we know that it is going to still be rocky because these guys had power over us. We had blinders on for a long time. And they couldn't just act because they were aware and they knew. They had to educate us and bring us along.
1: Yeah. They did a great job over the last number of years to bring us to that 70% threshold. But, you know, I'm very good at asking you personal questions. So I'm going to ask you only one today, and it's not deeply personal. You know, this is a hard thing to do, what you do, what I do. We're always wrapped up in what's going on and investigating and researching and measuring our words. It gets very stressful. I use the beach and prayer and meditation to kind of balance myself. What do you do, Dr. Jan, to give balance to your life?
2: One, I have an incredible dog.
1: Oh, that's awesome.
2: And when I'm in London, I'm now just arrived in the States, but when I'm in London,

0: I walk 4 to 6 miles a day because I take him out.
1: That's
0: I don't
1: amazing.
0: take my phone. So it gives me a chance to just be with me and reflect and think. And that's really, really important. The other thing that, but I've run out of them, that I like to do is I like to watch box sets or movies where they get the bad guy. Because
1: Ah, that's funny.
0: this whole awakening, if you ask me, what is the most important outcome for me? Justice will be served.
1: Yeah,
0: And
1: you.
0: so I get cathartic releases by watching crimes and terrorists and all of that. And that helps me feel better and know that it could be possible that that it's going on. But
1: Well, that makes sense. You're looking for justice for the bad guys, and you're getting it from other ways that makes you feel better that maybe we're going to get it. That accountability and justice is so critical for all of us.
0: it is. And then on the human and child trafficking, I recently rewatched several seasons of Law and Order Special Victims to see what they were doing to protect people. And that gave me a bit of peace and understanding and insight. So that, and I lived in an ashram for 6 months. And so, needless to say, I chanted and did yoga and karma yoga and all that. So I still chant. I try to do it every morning because it just helps me be centered.
1: That
0: And
1: Sanskrit? You chant in Sanskrit?
0: yes,
1: Oh, very
0: Om Namah
1: cool.
0: Shivaya, Om
1: Yeah.
0: Namah Shivaya. And I could go on, but I
1: You
0: can't
1: know, I
0: really
1: was in
0: sing.
1: Fairfield, Iowa for a week learning transcendental meditation, and there's 300 Indian men from the country of India, not American Native Indians, that come and pray every day, and they chant in Sanskrit for 8 hours a day, 5 days a week to pray for world peace. And it's amazing to sit and listen to them. It becomes very melodic. It really soothes the soul to listen to that Sanskrit chanting. So it's interesting to hear. How long did it take you to learn that?
0: Well, I lived in the ashram for 6 months. We did
1: Okay,
0: it.
1: so that.
0: We did it for an hour in the morning and an hour at night. We meditated for an hour in the morning and an hour at night. So it's just really part of me. And one of the great things about that is the minute I start, I literally feel the stress start leaving my shoulders and my back.
1: What else, Dr. Jan? Is there anything you want to get out before we call a day?
0: No, I think we've covered really important issues and we've tied them together. And I would like to close with the fact that it's not going to be easy. Life is difficult. It is going to be a bumpy road, yet observe it. Don't absorb it. Don't take in that energy. When I am a co-host on Spaces, I don't allow the negativity because we all hear that frequency from that voice and we don't need it. We don't need to take it in. And so what I would say is that if you were canceled by someone, if your family members or friends put you down, turn it around. Would you choose them today? Or would you choose to not have them in your life? Yes, it felt bad when they did that to us, but it's time we look to ourselves and value ourselves and not take on the negativity that is going to be around. People are
1: It's
0: scared.
1: such great advice. Observe, but don't absorb. Look within. As I look at my family and friends that

0: stopped calling me and didn't invite me to dinner. I think about loving them right now and accepting them for who they are and what they didn't know. And I think they're going to come to me with questions when they see many of the things I've told them have come to pass. So I'm prepared to greet them with open arms. If they don't come to me and they don't show any interest, it might be another story. But I think family should come first, and we should work toward the love and accepting them back in our lives. Don't you think?
1: I think that that is a great perspective, and we know that they're going to come with questions. Now, I just want to add the other part of the equation in there. We have to resolve our feelings of when or how they treated us. And we have to realize that it was okay to be hurt. It was okay to be angry, that we probably need to still grieve because there were beautiful parts of that relationship, and let that go. But we cannot ignore ourselves in it. So to also bring that love to ourselves, because the more we do that, it will make us more capable of accepting them.
0: Dr. Jen, tell our listeners and people watching where they can find you online.
1: Okay. On X, I am biz_shrink. The B is capitalized and the S is capitalized, and there are 12 fake Biz Shrink accounts. So it is only BIZ_SHRINK. No numbers after it or anything. On Truth, Real Dr. Jan. 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
0: Yeah, your Substack is great. You are able always to come on and tie up loose ends and help me connect dots. So real grateful for that. And love you so much. And we'll have you back again for sure.
1: Well, it's just from the moment I met you, there's been such a warm feeling and a respect for your whole process, your incredible career. And it's a real honor.
0: Thanks again to our guests today, Dr. Sandra Myarecki and Dr. Jan Halper-Hayes. 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This is Scotty Sachs, over and out.

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4: Howdy.
3: You know, you can say Mubashir Sabani fast 10 times, you get a prize. And we have with us a very special guest, and he runs a firm called Sound Income Strategies, and he is an Amazon best-selling author, nationally recognized money manager. He has 35 years of experience, and this man, when you see him, he's a piece of steel covered in tubes of steel.
5: I don't know about that, Brian. Thank you for the compliment, but that's...
3: Let me introduce you to David Scranton. And so thank you, David, for being on our radio show today.
5: Yeah, great to be here, man. Thanks so much for having me.
3: David, let's start with something personal, if you don't mind. I understand that you did some weightlifting, bodybuilding in your younger years. Can you tell us a little bit about that?
5: Yeah, I did. I did more than a little, actually. When I was 19, I was actually the heavyweight national bodybuilding champion.
3: I've seen these pictures. That's why I called you a piece of steel wrapped in more steel.
5: not anymore. That was a long time ago. But yeah, it was really, for me, it was just a goal because I was, you know, I'm an only child. I lost my dad when I was three. And, you know, he went to work one day and he passed away from an occupational accident. So my mom, as you can imagine, was a little overprotective. So didn't really want me playing sports, but going to the gym and working out was one thing that was allowed. So it was my one chance to hang out with the guys and to be cool. And I said, well, if I'm going to do that, then, you know, I want to be the best I could be. And I went out on a winning note at age 19, retired from bodybuilding and decided I'm getting in the financial service industry.
3: Oh, wow. So, David, let's talk about investing. This is something that we visit on our show from time to time. We call ourselves income specialists. Now, for full clarity, an income specialist is not a designation. It's not a degree of some kind. It just describes what we do as our primary function as wealth managers.
5: Right.
3: Sabani is a retirement income certified professional. Mm-hmm. And so we feel that when you look at investing, so many people are stuck in what I call the accumulation phase of investing, even in their retirement. And so they're investing in growth. Can you describe to us what's the difference between growth and income and why you should make the change?
5: I always talk about a really simple equation that anybody who's taken an economics or corporate finance class has heard, but unfortunately probably forgotten about. And that is the equation that total return equals income plus growth. That's TR equals I plus G. And, you know, you think about it in a rental property, right? You can get return on your money in two ways. One is you can get the rental income, the checks you get every month that get paid out to you and kind of like a renewable resource. And then hopefully over time, the real estate will appreciate in value. That's the growth. And most investments can be purchased in a way where you can get income and some growth or one or the other. And unfortunately, I feel that a lot of today's investors that are approaching retirement, they started investing in the best stock market in U.S. history, right? That bull market from 1982 through 2000. And because of that, it became all about growth, growth, and more growth, right? Income was not even a thought. And that's okay because, you know, all the baby boomers and Xers were young then, so it didn't really matter. But, you know, sometimes in life, as you guys know, our earliest experience is what shape our paradigm. So if early on in your life, you every time you took more risk, you got more return, well, then you're being rewarded for that action. So as you get older, you want to do the same thing and you continue to go for growth. And you're 100% correct, Brian, that a lot of folks miss that all so important transition from going from a total return focus, regardless of whether it comes from the G or the I, the growth of the income, and transitioning to an

0: Income first, growth second focus.
1: Now, I blame another problem. You talked about how the growth markets rewarded so many people. Mm-hmm. But something else happened in 2008 that fundamentally changed investing in America. And that is interest rates went to near zero.
0: Right.
1: When I first came into the business back in 2000, I was with Edward Jones. We sold bonds. The bond desk had some great bonds. I would call people up. Hey, we got this bond paying 5, 6, 7%. My first bond sale was 7% coupon corporate bond that had a very good credit rating.
0: Yeah.
1: And so people had a choice. You talk about, you know, somebody might be listening, hearing your formula, TR equals I plus G, and be fascinated, but this is not new. This is something right. that we always did. But in the last, since 2008, once interest rates went to zero, there wasn't any bonds worth a flip that you could really purchase.
0: Well, I think we've forgotten about it as an industry. I think investors have forgotten about it. I think a lot of advisors have forgotten about it. So part of it is, yeah, a lot of our clients, Generation Xers, baby boomers, you know, the earliest paradigm was the bull market, the 80s and 90s, investing for growth. Also, with the exception of Subhani, you know, being a young whippersnapper, most of us advisors now are aging, right? You know, you go to these conferences, right? And you see advisors in your 50s, you're like the young kid on the block. A lot of advisors in their 60s or 70s. So their earliest experiences with their clients were this bull market of the 80s and 90s. And then, as you just said, to really pour salt into the wound, if you will, or to put a cherry on top of it, what you have is, you know, the Federal Reserve lowering interest rates since 2008 and pushing people up the yield curve, the risk curve. You know, whereas before they'd be happy putting some money in bonds and getting a decent interest payment. All of a sudden, when bonds went down to 2 or 3% interest, people just kind of threw up their hands and said, well, I'm going to roll the dice with growth with the G because I can't earn a lot from the I. And so a lot of it is you're absolutely right, is Fed induced, unfortunately. But as we've seen over the last year and a half, though, the Fed's now starting to change direction. And that's why I think it's so important that investors in retirement or nearing retirement need to sit up and take notice and change direction also and really get back to basics when it comes to their money.
1: Absolutely. And I'm glad you brought that up because so many people invest looking in the rearview mirror. And that's so dangerous because you're not looking through the windshield. And if you're looking through the windshield right now, yep. what are you seeing? Well, one of the things that I say that helped growth in the last 12, 14 years was the buyback of shares. Mm-hmm. Corporations would buy their own stock, which removed it from the market and cause the numbers. There's something we talk about called EPS, earnings per share. Well, when you remove shares from the market, their EPS number goes up and everybody loves it when EPS goes up. That's a good sign for stocks. Well, that's happened. You know, now what's going on now is through the Inflation Reduction Act, that's a funny word, but they added a tax to stock buybacks. What's your thoughts on that?
0: Yeah, so, you know, stock buybacks are, you're right, net-net, it reduces the quantity of stocks that are out there. And if the demand for stocks are going up because of the you know, just people getting pushed up the risk curves I mentioned, and the quantity of stocks outstanding is going down, that's not good. But the quantity of stocks is also going down for another reason. And that's because IPOs are more expensive now. A lot of companies who normally go through an IPO are saying, well, I'd rather go to private markets. I'd rather go to private equity instead of going to Goldman Sachs and spending millions and millions of dollars on an underwriting. So I think that's part of it. But you asked about this IRA program, right? Well, the problem with that is part of the reason that companies have bought back stocks is because when they have debt locked in at low interest rates, like 4%, that's deductible, it's just easier for them to buy back stock when they have extra cash than to pay off the debt, right? Why would you want to do that when you could pay a stock dividend? It's not deductible to the corporation, but you pay an interest payment on a bond. It is. But some of those corporate buybacks really go to give options to executives of the company, to pay executives so that they don't have to pay them huge cash bonuses. Because eventually those options will be exercised and it could, if they don't buy stocks back, it could dilute.

0: dilute the shares, which will cause a problem. You know, that's not good for your stockholders. Don't like it when you dilute your shares. So in part, it's going to make it harder and harder now for companies to incentivize top executives. And you may find out that they're just paying bigger cash bonuses and less in terms of stock and stock options. And if that happens, it means now that you might find, you know, maybe a little pressure downward on earnings per share because, you know, they have to account for the bonuses right off the earnings statement, the income statement. Whereas if they're given stock, that comes off the balance sheet and that's invisible to most investors.
1: And I see this as a challenge to growth. Now, this one thing doesn't ruin the party, but we're going to talk about a few other things that's a challenge to growth as well. But first off, Sabani, did you want to tell our listeners the special offer we have today?
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1: Back to our show. So we were talking about how there's several things that are changing the growth story right now. We were talking about how the Congress has changed the environment, how buybacks works by adding a tax. But do you see other problems going forward when folks are focusing on the G instead of the I?
0: Well, the biggest problem is people's goals change. You mentioned right at the beginning of the show that, you know, in people's accumulation years, they don't need their money. Their money can sit there for a long time. And all they care about is that total return. They don't care if it comes from the I or the G, from income or growth. And what they often fail to realize is that when they get within striking range of retirement, and I would say that's certainly within 10 years of retirement, all of a sudden where that comes from really does matter. And that's the point when they need to start focusing on the income first and the growth second approach. It doesn't mean that you're not going to get growth. It doesn't mean that you know, you don't have potential for appreciation or inflation hedge. It just means the income has to be first. And I think the reason is because, you know, we had a period at the beginning of the century that where the market was underwater for 13 years, right? From the beginning of 2000 to the end of 2012, the market was underwater. So if you plan to retire, if you put a plan together in January of 2000, where you plan to retire 10 years later, your value, if you're investing only for growth, would most likely have been worth less 10 years later than it was when you put that 10-year plan together in January of 2000. So now you're sitting there going, okay, what do I do? Do I delay retirement? Do I retire on less income than I thought? Do I work part-time? What do I do? But if that same person made that transition to be income-focused, then it wouldn't matter nearly as much, if at all, what their account was actually worth 10 years later, because they'd be generating enough income in the form of interest and dividends to satisfy their income needs. And in that case, they'd be a lot less likely to have to postpone retirement or retire on less money. And of course, that's a bad scenario.
1: That's very interesting. Something that we talk about in our office with clients, because, you know, sometimes people are thinking, well, I just want to do what worked in the past, you know, so that I can have a good income. And just because the market's down now doesn't mean that it won't work again. But what they don't realize is the effect that their own withdrawals have on their

0: portfolio. Mm-hmm. And we have a chart that we like to show, and it says that if you lose 30% of your value in a market downturn, and that's really not as bad as 2008 was.
1: Right.
0: So you're down 30%. It takes you 43% return to get back to even. Mm-hmm. Well, that's maybe not so hard, because that usually when the markets drop 30%, that's the best time to invest. And probably the average return is probably going to be actually really good for the next few years. And so you'll get back to that. But if you're taking income, and let's say you're taking out 4% withdrawals, and let's say you're giving your advisor another 1% in fees for a total 5%, and we haven't even talked about taxes, we're just assuming that that's not a problem for you. Well, you need 122% or an average 24% return over 5 years to get back to even. Yeah. And something that you taught me, and you alluded to it a minute ago, there have been two times where, how long did it take the markets to recover?
1: Well, you mentioned 2008, but heck, even the technology bubble, when it started bursting right after 2000, the market was down about 49% at the trough from beginning of 2000 to 2003. And then it took till 2007 to really come back. So the market was underwater over 7 years. And then when the financial crisis hit, it was underwater for 6 years. So again, that's 13 years underwater.
0: With no growth.
1: That's right. And to use your example, you know, even if you were getting a 2% dividend, right, and taking out 4% and your advisor's charging you 1%, well, you still have 3% coming out of principal. So if you have $1 million, you're taking $30,000 out of principal each and every year. And, you know, over 13 years, that's 39%. But it's worse than that, right? Because when the market's down, in the years in which the market's down, you know, your clients have to sell more shares to get the income that they need. And if that happens, now they might get to 13 years out and have only half of their money left, or maybe even less. Now, you know, imagine now you retire at 65, you go to the doctor at age 78, and doctor says, congratulations. I don't know what you're doing, but God bless you. You're in better health today at 78 than you were when you retired at 65. Retirement is treating you well. Keep doing what you're doing. You're going to live to be 100. But then you go home and you look at your statements and you're down by half over that 13-year period. You know, some people are going to be thinking, that's not good news. I have to start taking up drinking and smoking here to shorten my life expectancy, right?
0: Well, let me tell you, if your kids find out about it, they're going to say, Dad, you're not making good decisions. Maybe you're too old.
1: Yeah.
0: And so, you know, this is something that kind of serious. You were thinking you were going to mention something, Sabani.
2: Yeah. One of the things that I really appreciate, and I don't think I thought about enough before reading the retirement income store, was when you look at when the market drops versus when it finally comes back. And Brian did a great job mentioning how the story changes and how you need to invest when you're investing for income or retirement. But how many people have you seen the tragic story unfold of them needing to work another 6-7 years just because they were unlucky? They started retirement at the wrong time, investing the way that Wall Street traditionally told them to for growth.
0: Mm-hmm.
2: And then suddenly they're looking at another 6-7 years they got to work. So do you think people have another 6-7 years to wait in retirement if they're 70?
1: Yeah. And Sabani, that's a great question. And in as smart as you are, you're smart enough to know that retirement isn't just a left brain math equation, right? I love the people who say, well, I'm only going to live to be 90. So if I spend out half my money by age 78, who cares? But it's not that, hey, you know, you made it and you didn't run out of money. It's as you see those accounts going down, are you really even willing to spend your money? Or are you going to have all the stress and anxiety thinking, oh my goodness, now I can't even enjoy what I have because it's going down each and every year. And the same thing is true with people who have to work longer, as you indicated, because their accounts aren't doing well, right? If you work longer because you want to and you have enough money to retire and you know that someday the boss becomes a pain in your rear and you could thumb your nose at him and retire, that's an okay feeling. You're working because you want to. But if you're working because you have to, it's not as much fun anymore. And I get a lot of people who say, well, I want to work. But Some really do.

0: who love what they do, right? Like, we love what we do. But the reality is most of them, they say that because they know they have no choice.
1: Yeah.
0: Big difference between working because you want to versus working because you have to.
1: Now, I'd like to take a quick break here. Folks, thank you for listening in. 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
1: So going back, we're talking about the problems in retirees face being looking at where they're going to invest their money so that they can live on it for retirement. We talk about the conflicts of interest that are in the financial services industry. Doesn't it seem that most financial advisors, brokers, are pointing people towards the market as a way to invest for retirement? And why do you think that is?
0: I think there's a couple of reasons. I mean, first of all, again, most people in our industry are getting older. So they got into business in the 80s and 90s, the best stock market in U.S. history. So, you know, their paradigm, just like a lot of investors, is, hey, growth is good, growth does better, right? And ultimately, advisors just want to do better for their clients. And that's part of it. But a lot of advisors mistakenly think that their job is to make their clients as much money as they can within their risk tolerance level. But that's not the case. To me, a financial advisor's job, and I know the two of you resonate with this, is to help your clients reach their goals, right? And if you think about it, money could be used in three ways. Number one, it can be left as a legacy. In other words, never used by you. It just goes to your family. Number two, it can be cashed out as a lump sum. So if you need to buy an RV or a vacation home or something like that. And third, it can be used to generate income to replace your paycheck. So when you think about investing to maximize return for clients, that's okay, but you have to say return for what purpose? And because most advisors are kind of brainwashed in this total return focus, they're pretending as though somebody wants to retire and cash out all their money and buy an RV. And the reality is that's absolutely not true. Most people, for majority of their money, they want to use it as an income source to replace their paycheck. So they need to be thinking about maximizing the income within the risk tolerance level that's generated from these investments, not maximizing the lump sum value per se.
1: That's interesting that you say that, because we see that in our practice, because we talk about what's your top priorities, what's your top objectives for investing all the time. Mm-hmm. And income, I would say almost 80% of the time, comes to the top of that objective list, because that's what people are envisioning. Now, there's a few that's like, well, I don't need any of this money. Let's make sure the kids get it. And I'd say that's another 10 to 20% of the time. But most of the time, it's income. And here's the problem. If you're investing in such a way where you can erode your investments and still make money, and that's the crazy thing. You know, because I've had people come into my office, their accounts are down, and they look at me and they say, Brian, I've actually made money, but I have less now than I started with. Mm-hmm. And then I say, well, what did your advisor say happened? He said, I spent my money. That's why I have less. They don't realize, and their advisor's not telling them. And I'm not even saying the advisor's lying. Maybe he doesn't know that it was

0: the volatility that killed them and is killing them.
1: The big problem, though, is that a lot of advisors think it's okay to have a client spend their principal by selling shares of an investment and hope that it grows back. You know, the problem is that, you know, hope is not a strategy. And all this, as you know, is backed by something often called Monte Carlo analysis. Just some, some funky math. Yeah. That just says, hey, you know, what's the probability that this person is going to live, let's say 30 years and they're taking X amount for income from their portfolio based upon how their portfolio is allocated. If we back test this, what's the mathematical probability that they don't run out of income before they run out of life? So in other words, according to this type of testing that a lot of advisors do, if you die, but you have a dollar left, you're successful, right? If you have zero, then you're unsuccessful. But for most advisors, their tolerance level is 90%. So if you get to a point where you're 85 or 90% success rate, that 85 or 90% chance your clients won't run out of money before they run out of life, then you're doing a good job. And they think that because, hey, a 10% chance or 15% chance of failure sounds like a small number, right? Think about it. If you, Brian Subani, if you hear the weather forecaster and he says there's a 10% chance of rain, are you going to waste time bringing your umbrella? Probably not, right? But if you're an advisor and you've got 100 clients, 10% means 10 of them will run out of money. They don't know there's a better way. That's the problem.
0: Yes, David. Let me share something with you because I too am writing a book I hope to have done soon.
1: I fully expect an autographed copy in the mail.
0: Absolutely. I expect you to write a foreword in it. Anyway, I have a chapter where I'm talking about the exact thing that you just mentioned. Because here's the thing. A lot of people go to a planner or a financial advisor that says he's a planner. He produces for him a 120-page financial plan. Kaboom, drops it in front of you. Work has been done. Here's what you do. And many times, Monte Carlo simulations, modern portfolio theory, statistics are used. And a lot of people don't even know what these things are, but they're told that they're math. So if it's math, it must be right. And so here we go. We must do this. I found this quote, this Timothy Barrett, and he wrote, "I'm not a fan of financial plans that use straight line projections or Monte Carlo risk analysis to support investment proposals. Here is why. They can lull people into a false sense of security or lead them to believe that the stock market is the answer to all life's potential calamities." You know, we see the big boys of Wall Street. They are guiding what financial advisors do. And many times they want to keep you in the market. That's where they make money, on buying and selling in the stock market. And so I feel that these financial plans that depend on Monte Carlo, on modern portfolio theory, statistics, and average returns, which we know there's never an average return. Market goes up and down every year, is for the purpose of saying that our recommendations, you stay in growth, will work.
1: Yeah, it's built on a house of cards. You know, I agree completely. And in that book that you offered to give away in the last segment, I talk about that too. I hate Monte Carlo analysis.
2: So just to make it clear for the audience who may not know what Monte Carlo is, basically it's saying, hey, if we run 1,000 times calculation out of a certain number of times, it may work out well for you or may not work out well. You're a pilot. Is that right?
1: I am. Yes, sir.
2: Look, say you have all your flight checks you got to do before you hop onto a plane, right, David?
1: That's right.
2: Yeah. And so let's say before you got on there, your flight crew said, hey, it's a little windy outside today, a little cloudy. We've got just a 10% chance of you crashing, though. You're going to be all right, David. 90%, hop on in. What are you going to tell them?
1: Yeah, well, you know, if I'm sitting in the back of the airplane, I'm not getting in. I'm clamoring for the exit.
2: Yeah,
1: right?
2: There you go. And so I think for the audience, it's important to understand, when Wall Street is giving you reports that says 90, 95% chance of success in your retirement plan, number one, they define success as having $1 left in your plan when you die. So two assumptions. You're dying, let's say age 90, you're all out of luck if you die after that, number one. Number two, you don't only want just a dollar left. Number three, the consequences of you crashing is pretty brutal. You're left penniless in your 90s. Mm-hmm. You don't want that. So did that do

0: a decent explanation of why Monte Carlo is not the way to go.
1: I think it did.
2: But let me dog pile.
1: Let me say one quick thing, though, about that, Brian Sabani. You know, the problem is, if you even get that type of analysis shown to you, where that chance of success is printed is usually somewhere in the fine print. So the quote you gave us, Brian, a few minutes ago is absolutely correct, that it gives people a false sense of security. But I'd like your listeners to think about this. Imagine if they went into a financial advisor's office and the advisor says, look, I've got your paperwork here. Just transfer your life savings to me. I just want to let you know before you sign it, there's a 10% chance that you're going to run out of money. So go ahead and sign right here. Go ahead, press hard with three copies, right? That advisor would be the poorest financial advisor in the entire county. So not only is the chance of success hidden in the fine print, but moreover, they don't explicitly explain that that means there's a 10% chance you're running out of money. And that's why, as you guys know, the only safe way to do it, the only secure way to do it, is to live off the interest and dividends and not touch your principal.
2: Very good. And one last thing, because I want to dogpile on Monte Carlo for a second. It also doesn't include all the variables that are out there. And, you know, there are so many more variables that can affect your retirement plan that Monte Carlo can't simply project. And so it's really an arrogant calculation to say that, you know, you have a high percentage because of this. So now moving on, Sabani, did you want to remind everyone of our today's special offer?
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2: So getting back to our discussion, when you're at retirement, sometimes you're sitting there and what you've done has worked. You know, and frankly, if you've been in the stock market from 2009 to 2019, you could be up 3-4 times what you started. And that success can, again, dull your senses to the next stage we're in.
1: Yeah. You know, you mentioned before, you know, the rearview mirror. And problem is, I think it's more like the rearview mirror that's that little convex mirror where, you know, objects may be closer than they appear. Because people, you know, people forget, I mean, 15 years flies by. So 2008 wasn't that far ago. And the drop we saw even when the pandemic started in 2000 wasn't that long ago.
2: But didn't we buy our way out of that, don't you think, with the $6 trillion
1: that's
2: we pumped the economy?
1: That's my point. It gives people a false sense of security that, oh, well, the market always goes up. And when there's dips, they're very short-lived. So I don't have to worry about it. And look at how great the market's done for me. But also people have to realize the most important thing is if you're going into a different stage of your life, you have to have a different strategy. And I write about in the book that, you know, I had a great couple of pediatricians when I was a kid, Dr. Becker, Dr. Glass, they were some of the best. But I eventually got to an age, I think I was 20 years old, again, a bodybuilder, 200 and some odd pounds, right? And they had to pull me aside and say, you look a little funny here sitting in the lobby with all these kids. You know, you might want to find yourself a primary care doctor, right? So it doesn't mean that Dr. Becker or Dr. Glass were any worse. I just outgrew them because I went in a different stage of my life. And you know what? In a few years, at some point in the future, I'm going to go into a stage where I might need an elder care specialist, a gerontologist. And it doesn't mean that my current primary care doctor is bad. It just means I've outgrown him and I've gone to a different level. I need different expertise. And the same is true with people approaching retirement. The same strategy that got you close to retirement is not the same strategy that's going to get you through retirement, which means the same advisor that got you through your accumulation years probably isn't the one best suited to help you in those income years.
2: Yeah, absolutely. So we're visiting about how to look at your portfolio, and there's all kinds of choices out there that somebody can look at. We're not going to talk about them because we don't like to talk about individual investments on the show. And people probably notice that we don't, but that's because not everything is suitable or in everybody's best interest.

0: interests. And so that's where an appointment with us, if you want to talk about specific things, and if you want to give us a call,
1: 806-337-2772.
2: We would love to see you for a friendly visit.
0: Yeah. So as you're making choices about, and I'm imagining you ripped, muscles all over you, sitting with a bunch of eight-year-olds in a doctor's office.
3: Yeah. Right, there and, I was.
0: But that could be said for many people whose financial advisor is not committed and passionate about making sure that we protect principal, that we have income in either interest or dividends, and that we try to avoid the growth as the way to grow your account. And I'm going to tell you a couple of stories. I've had people come into my office. I'm sure, David, you've seen the same, where they're devastated by how much their account has eroded since they started retirement. They started off with $1 million, $1.5 million, and now it's down to 600,000, 700,000. And they seem to have actually not, they've had growth in their account. It's not even like they lost a bunch of money in terrible investments. Their account's done fairly well, but it's losing money because they are focused on growth instead of income. And, you know, the market volatility is just killing them. And so what I've seen these people have to do is make changes to their lifestyle and adjust to the new normal for them. And that's devastating in retirement. Have you seen people come into you in that situation?
3: Oh, of course. And it's mostly the emotions behind it. You know, like I said before, you know, people, I love the engineer, the analytical who comes in, or the accountant who says, hey, I'm going to retire and I'm going to spend my money down between now and age 90. And it's almost as if they think that at age 90, at their birthday party, they're going to blow out the candles, have one penny left on their balance sheet and say, well, it was a heck of a run. I did well up to age 90. And by the way, does anybody have Dr. Kevorkian's phone number? Because I'm done now. It doesn't quite work that way, you know, because you're stressing in your late 70s, in your 80s. As you see those accounts going down, it provides stress and anxiety constantly. And the problem is, as you described, is that people now have to make the decision, do I spend less and where do I cut corners? Meanwhile, inflation means they probably needed more money a few years into retirement than they did the day they retired. And now they've got to adjust their income downward. So now what happens is when you get older, when you most need to be around people, you need to have a social aspect to your life because you're no longer working. You're no longer with your peers. And now you start to isolate. You know, you find excuses. When a friend calls, hey, let's go to lunch, you find an excuse not to go to lunch because maybe you don't want to admit that it's because you don't have the money, right? Or, you know, now all of a sudden you got to tell your grandchildren, I'm sorry, sweetie, we can't do this or that anymore. And you find that you're isolated and it's not any way to go through retirement. The good news, though, is all that can be avoided by the proper preparation in those 10 years leading up to retirement. Or if somebody hasn't done so already, you know, doing it as soon as you can into retirement, making that transition from being total return focused to being income focused first and growth focused second.
0: Now I'd like to go in.

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threats continue. I'm Paul Stevens, Fox News. President Trump threatening a massive military response if Iran acts on calls to assassinate him in a Truth Social.

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0: Last thing on lawn care, and then I'll move on after a break. Too much shade. If you have an area of your lawn where the grass just doesn't grow, and you plant some sod and it doesn't grow, and you've tried St. Augustine, it doesn't grow, nothing grows there, all the turf grass you've tried doesn't grow there, read up on the Houston Astrodome and how much work they did trying to find a grass that would grow where they had to put shade on the top of the Astrodome, because it was blinding the outfielders when they tried to catch fly balls. The light was coming in from that side, that one side. I was living in College Station. The man who was doing the research to try to find a grass that would survive that, I was right down the street from us, and I'd go by his plots on my bicycle, riding a bicycle. I'd see those plots where they were testing different kinds of grass for shade tolerance. And the net result is not all research finds positive results, and they couldn't find a grass that would grow in shade. And look what FIFA is doing for the World Cup. They're having to put artificial lighting in the stadiums like Dallas Stadium and Houston Stadium to keep the grass looking as nice as it is. It's just difficult. So if you're trying to grow, you're probably not going to put the same level of artificial lighting over grass in your front yard. You need to go to a ground cover that will tolerate the shade. If you're looking for reliable, localized nursery help, it's a lot easier. You go to a nursery that has a Texas-certified or Texas Master-certified nursery professional. These are men and women who have studied long and hard hours, who have passed comprehensive exams covering all aspects of horticulture. They wear name badges that say Texas Certified Nursery Professional, or maybe Master Certified Nursery Professional, and they're at Member Nurseries of TNLA. They are full-time, 24 hours a day. Well, they do sleep, they're humans, but 7 days a week, every day of the year, nursery professionals. They're not working in some big box national store selling nursery stock part of the year and other stuff most of the year. These are at local independent retail garden centers for the most part in your town. They're people who care about your town. This is a donated ad. I'm doing this on mine. Nobody's paying me to say these things. And become a model for other nursery industries of other states. The Texas Certified and Texas Master Certified Nursery Professional, and they are at Member Nurseries of the Texas Nursery and Landscape Association. That's where you need to be shopping. I'll have more after these messages.
1: Not completing high school is more of a social thing than it was an academic thing. I came out in the 11th grade. Nobody was embracing you. Kids were cruel. It was very difficult to be gay. Even though all these years have passed, I still had that longing to have my diploma. The hard part was determining that I was going to do it, but I definitely didn't do it alone.
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14: Heading toward the fight. tonight. I'm Pam Puzo, Fox News. A pair of aircraft carriers are said to be heading toward Iran. Fox's Lucas Tomlinson has the latest from Tel Aviv, Israel.
15: Over the last two nights, it was pretty quiet. A third round of American strikes did not happen. President Trump calling these strikes retribution for Iran's attacks on those three commercial ships in the Strait of Hormuz. And the Iranian response, well, is about what you'd expect during this

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9: 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I'm Paul Stevens, Fox News. President Trump threatening a massive military response.

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0: record shielding him from removal. But Secretary of State Marco Rubio says he took action.
1: And the fast-moving Summit fire in northern Los Angeles County has burned more than 2,600 acres, forcing evacuations and prompting toxic smoke advisories. And that fire is burning near the San Bernardino County line in the Antelope Valley. And triple-digit heat, rugged terrain, making firefighting tough. I'm Carmen Roberts. This is Fox News.
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0: the nomination, can she win a general? I have about 10 seconds.
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0: All right. We appreciate you, Mr. Schoen. God bless you. Tough times for you. I apologize.
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0: All right, we continue our final moments with Brianna Lyman, Michael Knowles, as we examine Maine and the upcoming midterms. I never thought I'd find myself in agreement with Tina Brown, Brianna, but, you know, she writes this long, exhaustive piece that Democrats are, you know, thinking that they're going to win in Texas with Tallarico and six genders and all the crazy positions that he has, and no meat and no drilling and a welcome mat on the border in the state of Texas for people of Mexico. God being non-binary, I think they're delusional if they think they have a shot in Texas. And I don't think Susan Collins can lose under these circumstances in Maine.
1: I don't think Susan Collins will lose if Graham Plattner is the nominee. In fact, she probably will have a bigger blowout than she did in 2020. And when it comes to Texas,

right, that is music that any talk radio lover recognizes instantaneously. That, of course, the intro music to the Rush Limbaugh Show. It's very hard for me personally and for all of us in this business to fully accurately describe the path that this man forged for all of us that give opinions, especially conservative opinions, either on radio or TV, pretty much anywhere. He was the pioneer in every sense of the word. And I remember, I'll never forget the day that Rush announced that he was sick and he had stage 4 advanced lung cancer. I remember tearing up at the time on the phone with Mark Levin. And when you hear that, you kind of know he's in for a really rough ride. And I think one of the greatest moments is seeing him get the Medal of Freedom from President Trump, which was phenomenal and well-deserved. I can't believe it's been 5 years since Rush has not been on the airwaves. And I remember Mary Matlin once said something about Rush. It was during the Clinton years. She said, "I don't know how we ever would have survived without listening to Rush every day." And she was right. And when Rush did pass away, you know, I said at the time, nobody can fill this void. It's impossible. There's no, you know, he is the true original. I know what he would want us to do, which is to keep fighting. I know that was his heart and his passion. In the last year of his life, we learned a lot about Rush.

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8: So the president drawing a very, very straight line in the sand and taking on some Republicans in the U.S. Senate. And what he is saying is crystal clear. He says he will not sign the FISA bill unless the SAVE Act gets done. The SAVE Act, voter integrity, proof of citizenship, voter ID. I mean, basic fundamental integrity measures that everybody should want because it brings integrity to the process so people have confidence in the results. Apparently, there's a new Netflix film out and Hillary Clinton still whining about losing in 2016 and talking about what an abomination the Electoral College is. Here is the president saying he won't sign FISA unless the SAVE Act gets done. Listen.
9: It's not a lot. The Save America Act. And that can be passed any way they want to pass it, but I'm not going to sign FISA unless it's done. And this was like a rush act. And it was a rush act by the Democrats.
10: A leader, that's what being as a leader about. Look, we have to be able to get proof of citizenship when you vote. Otherwise, we don't have elections. We have to be able to get voter ID. So John is a leader, and hopefully he can get the votes.
8: All right, joining us now, Utah Senator Mike Lee, Senator Tommy Tuberville of Alabama. Guys, welcome back, both of you. Senator Lee, let's start with you. I have been frustrated many times throughout this process. Right. To me, it's a no-brainer. I don't know why we can't get that number.
11: Yes, this is frustrating to many, Sean, including me, including many throughout our country who want and expect for us to do something to fix the problem, to make it easy to vote and hard to cheat. Existing law makes it far too easy for people to break the law. That's why we need the Save America Act, which is very simple. It makes it easy to vote and hard to cheat. Specifically, it would require proof of citizenship to register to vote and photo ID to vote in federal elections. Because right now, if you register to vote, as most people do, at a DMV and a form supplied by the federal motor voter law, all you have to do is check a box and sign your name saying, yeah, I'm a U.S. citizen. I'm otherwise entitled legally to vote. And the states are prohibited from doing any follow-up work, even if they have reasons to suspect you might not be a U.S. citizen. That's a problem. That's why we need this law to pass. The American people overwhelmingly support it. I mean, it's hard to find something that unites this many people. We're talking about roughly 3 out of every 4 Americans, Democrat or Republican, who supports it. It's much higher than that among Republican voters, but it nets out to about 3 out of every 4 voters. In this circumstance, it shouldn't be enough for us to just say, well, we don't currently have 60 votes. Yes, we're 10 votes shy of the 60-vote cloture standard, but there are other ways to work through a filibuster, including by debating a bill, making clear that you're going to continue debating it until it has the votes to pass. That was used in the past to pass laws like the Civil Rights Act, and it could be used again. You can't do this every time because it's very time-consuming. But we could
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0: Jane Menar, the National Weather Service, says the weather in Missouri impacts the Ozarks eastward to the Ohio and Tennessee River valleys. I'm Daria Albinger. This is Fox News.
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14: I have been making the case on this program, on my TV show, that these are uncharted waters in terms of a midterm election year. Usually, historically, trends show that the party in power, in other words, the party that has the White House, more often than not, there have been a few exceptions, will lose seats in the House and usually the Senate as well. And it usually is a better off year, election year for the party out of power. I'm arguing that all bets are off and these are uncharted waters, because the Democratic Party that once existed, that we once talked about and spoke about for decades, no longer exist as it once was. For a Democratic Party to adopt, and we've gone over, you know, Graham Platner.

0: defining the terms of the race. So it's a red state. It's not a purple state or a blue state. I think Governor Kemp very much is determined to play a big role here. I think he'll be in sync for the first time in a while with the president. And so if you're looking at Ossoff, you know, maybe winning by three on a great day, and now we look at the governor's race, and I suspect a lot of straight ticket voting in Georgia. I'll be curious to see after things settle down and get to the fall what the polling is like in the governor's race. But I wouldn't be surprised to see Jackson with a substantial lead if the economy looks good. And if Jackson is going to win the governor's race by a lot, you know, you think about who's a Jackson Ossoff voter. You think there are going to be a lot of those? I don't.
1: I don't think so either. All right, quick break. More with Mark Halpern on the other side. We'll also get your calls in.
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0: the same project. Mm-hmm. It's on the porch, and there is a an overhead, obviously, and there is I have a wooden post. It's just basically I don't know if it's structural or just ornamental, but basically it's a square post, and I noticed also to start peeling at the bottom, moisture is getting in. Mm-hmm. Two questions: when I finish the project, now this is stone. I seal my concrete driveway every year, but should I power wash the stone and then put some kind of sealant on it?
1: You can. Yeah. I mean, I wouldn't pressure wash it. I'd just probably use something like an oxygenated bleach, which is a powder mixed with water. Take a street broom or put it on, let it sit 10 minutes, street broom, agitate it and rinse. I don't think you need to attack that with a pressure washer. And then if it's just a regular type of concrete, it's not exposed to aggregate or stamp concrete, you use a breathable concrete sealer. It's called a siloxane sealer. And again, you'll find that at the hardware store. It's breathable. If there's water underneath, it'll exhaust out, yet it keeps the water from deeply penetrating into the concrete. I like to refer to it as like Gore-Tex for concrete. I hope that helps, Ron. Thank you much for the call. We'll continue with your calls. Millie and Ron, you're up. If you'd like to join us, do so. You're at home with Gary Sullivan.
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1: We have reached officially the weekend, the last one before the All-Star break here in 2026 at Hodgetown on another beautiful sun-soaked Saturday summer night. This is, once again, Amarillo Sod Poodles Baseball on News Talk 940 AM, the home of all 138 Sod Poodle games in 2026, home and road. For the Sod Poodles, the proud AA affiliate of the Arizona Diamondbacks, they play game 5 of the 6-game series tonight with the Arkansas Travelers, the AA affiliate of the Seattle Mariners. Amarillo goes for its fourth straight victory as we welcome you to the Amarillo National Bank pregame show here from Hodgetown. I'm Eric Bach. Well, this series after

0: won 8-3 last night, so they have at worst secured a series split in the six games with Arkansas here in mid-July. But one more victory either today or tomorrow secures a series victory, or it could be 5 wins out of 6 for Amarillo tonight on Luau night. It's the second straight theme night here in Hodgetown as the Saudis will wear the specialty themed Luau jerseys, and all the proceeds for the post-game jersey auction will go to the Children's Miracle Network. But one of the many highlights this week so far has been the emergence of the newest sod poodle arm. That's the 30-year-old Blake Cederlund, who was out of baseball for 2 full seasons, the last 2, signed by the Diamondbacks in April. They built him back up, and now he's pitching once again in Double-A. And he threw 101 multiple times in his outing 2 nights ago, so we had to sit down and talk with Blake and get the inside scoop about exactly how he's doing this after 2 years on the sidelines. That conversation comes up next as we break and come back on the Amarillo National Bank pregame show. This is News Talk 940 AM.
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0: Welcome back to the Amarillo National Bank pregame show here on Saturday night at Hodgetown. I'm joined by Blake Cederlund, who just lit up the stadium radar gun the other night with triple-digit fastballs in his second game back in professional baseball. Blake, I just got to ask you the obvious question. You last pitched in 2023 in pro ball, almost 3 years to the day. Obviously, you have major league service time. You didn't pitch at all in 2024 and 2025. So what got you back into the game with the Diamondbacks?
5: There was an opportunity to go to a World Series game in 25. It was Dodgers Blue Jays, and attended that. And after watching the pen come out, I realized, shoot, I could be out there. So this is honestly my brother's idea to get me thrown again. And we're neighbors, so we have a ditch at the end of our street. And yeah, we started playing right after that in early November. Arm was feeling good, and you know, took it slow. And yeah, here we are.
0: Signed with the Diamondbacks in April. What has happened for you between signing and today? Because obviously I think you spent a lot of time at the facility there in Arizona kind of building yourself back up, but what was that process like?
5: Yeah, first off, I mean, it's been great. The staff's super welcoming. The guys are awesome. First month, you know, I was back in action. Intensity got to me, so had a little shoulder bug. Took about a month to wear that off, and then was back in there for another month, just breaking off the rust. And then, yeah, I got an opportunity to come here, Amarillo, and it's been great so far.
0: Pretty poetic that you debuted in San Antonio, the place that you last pitched in pro ball in 2023, right?
5: Yeah, that's right. I'm glad I'm on this side.
0: When you see 101, 102 in your second professional outing back after 3 years off, what does that just do for your confidence?
5: Yeah, it reminds me I still got it, which is cool. And truly, I'm not trying to throw the ball hard. It's kind of, you know, everything syncs up and it comes out well. Impresses myself.

0: Golf. Yeah. So no, it's cool. It's cool to have you in the booth, acknowledging that as well. I appreciate it. So
1: yeah, man, I'm watching the radar gun just like everybody else. But what were you doing in those years of 2024, 2025 before you got the itch to go back, as you say, going to that World Series game?
0: Yeah, I kept training. I have a gym in my garage, as does my brother. So every morning we stayed on the grind. I like staying, you know, good physical condition, and I think that really helps there. You know, it's really just staying healthy for me is going to be the biggest thing, and they've been great with me, you know, taking things slow, getting my rest. So I'm excited to see what's to come.
1: Obviously, you've pitched in the big leagues back in 2020 with the Pirates, so you've seen just about all there is to see in pro ball and the minors and all that. What's your initial take on this Amarillo team and clubhouse, having been here for a couple weeks now?
0: Genuinely one of my favorite teams. The group of guys we have is awesome. We keep it loose every day. First pitch, we lock in. But, yeah, from top to bottom, staff, players, it's been great.
1: What's the relationship with Gabby and your bullpen mates been like?
0: We have a lot of fun down there. We're locked in, but, yeah, Gabby's, you know, great pitching coach as well. He's there anytime you need him. Yeah, he's a good guy.
1: What was the one thing when you climbed on that mound in San Antonio for the first time that kind of like surprised you, like, oh, I forgot that it's like this when I'm on the mound?
0: Yeah, so it's the pickoff thing. So I threw my first pick, and Barriga behind the plate was like, hey, no more, only one. I was like, oh, that's new. So thanks to him for reminding me. But yeah, that was probably the biggest surprise, being out there for the first time in a while.
1: Obviously, health is a given, but are there any goals that you have for the rest of this 2026 season, just kind of riding the wave?
0: Yeah, you know, throw strikes, help the team out, and see what happens.
1: Fair enough. Blake, thanks so much for the time.
0: Thank you, Bach.
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6: Welcome back to the Amarillo National Bank pregame show here on this Saturday night at Hodgetown. It's another beautiful night for baseball ahead of Game 5 between the Sod Poodles and the Arkansas Travelers. Let's dive into our starting pitching matchup here on this Saturday. And if you haven't been with us the whole series, the Mariners' two top overall prospects, Cade Anderson and Ryan Sloan, two starting pitchers, are both throwing in the All-Star Futures game tomorrow in Philadelphia, so they both are gone. Tonight would have been Sloan's normal night to start. He's the number two prospect, but instead, it's the right-hander Adam Leverett, who is a normal starter for Arkansas, but they had to shift around all the schedule this week. So Leverett makes his 14th start and 15th total appearance for the Travs. He's 3-3 with a 4.52 ERA. In 65 and two-thirds, he's allowed 60 hits and 33 earned runs. He's walked 20, struck out 56, coming off a start last week in Springfield, where he threw five innings of three-hit, two-run ball. He walked two and struck out four against the Cardinals. This is his third organization. He was taken by the Mariners in the Rule 5 draft after the 2024 season from the Tampa Bay Rays, and then as soon as he got to the Seattle

0: facility, blew out his elbow and had Tommy John surgery, so missed all of 2025, back here for 2026, throwing at AA. For Arkansas, he faces off against another seasoned vet of this AA level. It's Billy Corcoran, the 26-year-old from Chester, PA. Makes his second start of the season. He's primarily been a reliever for Amarillo, and he's working on the best stretch of his season, maybe the best couple start stretch of his professional career. His last two relief outings, he's thrown seven innings combined, one hit, zero runs. He's walked one and struck out six. Corcoran made 20 starts for Amarillo back in 2024 and lost a lot of his 2025 season to injury up in AAA in Reno. So with Adonis Perez going on the injured list, it's Corcoran making the spot start tonight. And then we're going to see Josh Groves out of the bullpen after Corcoran. So lots to look forward to tonight on the mound for Amarillo. That is your starting pitching matchup here from Hodgetown. We're going to break and come back with our starting lineups and our pick to click brought to you by Williams Windows as we count you down to first pitch here on the Amarillo National Bank pregame show on News Talk 940 AM.
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0: Welcome back to the final segment of the Amarillo National Bank pregame show here from Hodgetown on Saturday night. It is a beautiful, perfect night for baseball here in the center of the Texas Panhandle. Let's dive into our starting lineups here for Game 5 of this series. First for the Arkansas Travelers, the AA affiliate of the Seattle Mariners. They're 7-9 in the second half and 48-37 overall. Under first-year manager Rich Thompson, the opponent's starting lineup is brought to you by the People's Federal Credit Union. Blake Rambush has been a problem for the Soddies all week, and he's going to lead off tonight and play right field. Charlie Pagliarini has a pair of home runs this week. He'll hit second and play second base. The lefty Hunter Fitzgerald hits third and will play first. Cleanup man Caleb Calley plays third base. The switch-hitting shortstop JT Arruda hits fifth. And then it's three righties in a row. Hogan Windisch is the DH. Nick Raposo will do the catching. Jared Sundstrom hits eighth in center field. And Sammy Siani back from the injured list for the first time in a month today. He was nursing a finger injury. He's off the IL today and will hit ninth and play left field. For the Sod Poodles, it's five right-handers, three left-handers, and one switch hitter. All in support of the right-hander Adam Leverett for Arkansas. And now for the Sod Poodles, winners of three straight, back to 500, 8-8 in the second half, 44-40 overall under second-year manager Javier Colina. The Sod Poodles starting lineup is brought to you, as always, by HTO. Drew Jones leads it off. He'll play center field. Christopher Tureen hits second and will play short. Demetrio Crisantes hits third and will play second. Ben McLaughlin cleans up at first. He's the first lefty, the top three righties. Another righty, Alberto Barriga, hits fifth and will do the catching. Junior Franco hit two home runs in last night's game. He's in the lineup again, hitting sixth and left. Jesus Valdez was a late add to the lineup after Hansel Luis was scratched. Valdi will hit seventh and play third. Gavin Logan cleans up as the designated hitter. And Jack Hurley hits ninth in right field. For the Sod Poodles, it's four right-handers and five left-handers, all in support of the right-hander Billy Corcoran for Amarillo. Our pick-to-click is brought to you by Williams Windows. It was going to be Hansel Luis. He was scratched. We're going to go with El Ferrari himself. Had his first